0: The Tabernacle Choir and Orchestra on the Sounds of Sunday with Tell Me the Stories of Jesus. And we open the hour with Wayne Burton and Rebecca Lopez singing One by One. We thank you once again for joining us. The Apostle Paul taught, "Bear ye one another's burdens, and so fulfill the law of Christ. And let us not be weary in doing good. As ye have therefore opportunity, let us do good unto all men, especially them who are of the household of faith." Galatians chapter 6. From this we know that extending our love and help to others is a very essential part of the gospel. It's a fundamental part of living the law of consecration. This hour, Glenn Rawson shares one little girl's related experience here on the Sounds of Sunday. Next, Mike Tykert performs Can You See It? Mike tells us the story behind the song.
1: From Job chapter 38, where Job is asked by God, "Where wast thou before the foundations of the earth were laid? And when the morning stars sang, and all the sons of God shouted for joy." God is talking about the joy that we had when we found out that we were going to be able to come here to this earth. Just as in Job's life, he went through some very hard times, and each of us is going to have to go through hard times. But it's those times in our lives when, if you are looking, you can see the miracles or the hand of God. When I first could really see it, the plan of salvation working in my life, is when my oldest daughter was born and I held her in the hospital. I could feel this spirit, not just the baby, but the spirit that came with that little baby. That's when I realized I could see it. I could see the plan of God. The story is also about Jesus Christ coming to earth and how we all shouted for joy and how joyous we were because of him. He made it possible for us to return and live and overcome spiritual death and also physical death. I think we were there, and I think that's something that as we study, and as we pray, we can see it.

0: The Sounds of Sunday and Hillary Weeks with When He Calls My Name. Before that, Josh Page performed I Stand All Amazed. 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And please invite your family and friends to join with us anywhere in the world by listening online. Next, Jennifer Joy Wilson sings Grateful. Then we'll hear from Glenn Rawson here on The Sounds of Sunday.
1: This is a moment to reflect on the process of spiritual refinement. As President Emily Bell Freeman teaches that in trying times, Jesus Christ is leading the way.
2: Isn't it amazing how you can go from best day to worst day in a matter of minutes? This is mortality, a proving ground, a place designed for growth. I have learned that God allows mortality to do its work in us, and that includes both best days and worst days. How do we get through those days? When Jesus came into the coasts of Caesarea Philippi, he asked his disciples, "Whom say ye that I am?" They had seen empty nets filled, storms at sea calmed, loaves multiplied, and the dead raised. When Peter answered, "Thou art the Christ, the Son of the living God," Jesus responded, "Blessed art thou, Simon. Flesh and blood hath not revealed it unto thee, but my Father which is in heaven." That day must have felt like a best day. The Spirit confirmed an eternal truth, and Peter courageously bore testimony of it. But only three verses later, a shift occurred. As Jesus began to speak of his coming death, Peter rebuked him, saying, "This shall not be." "Get thee behind me, Satan," was the Savior's immediate response. Peter had good intentions. He didn't want the Savior to die, but he misunderstood God's plan for his son. Peter's story went from best day to worst day in a matter of three verses. From Peter's story, we learn that our understanding of eternal truth is not forged in a single moment. Testimony is built over time, day after day, both best days and worst. In Matthew 14, Peter and the other disciples were caught in a storm when Jesus approached the ship. Peter cried out, "Lord, if it be thou, bid me come unto thee on the water." And Jesus answered with an invitation, "Come." So Peter stepped out of the boat. He walked on the water to go to Jesus. Best day. But in the very next verse, we read that Peter saw the wind, became afraid, and began to sink. Worst day in a matter of moments. Have you ever accepted an invitation from the Lord and then felt unequal to the task? We all know what it is to doubt, to experience sinking moments. But notice where Jesus was when Peter accepted the invitation that seemed too big. He wasn't shouting instructions from the shore or offering advice from the safety of the boat. He was in the water with Peter, within reaching distance. As you accept the Lord's invitations on both your best days and your worst, the same will be true for you.
1: That was an excerpt from President Emily Bell Freeman's talk, Best Days and Worst Days. This is a moment to reflect.
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This is Glenn Rawson, and welcome. It was the time of the corn harvest. All the community turned to their fields, and men and boys hired, helped, and shared until the harvest was secured for the winter. In one field, a man named Palmer sent out his sons to work. Tagging along with them that afternoon was their six-year-old sister. While the men worked, the little girl occupied herself by playing among the corn rows until the day's end. When evening came and the workday was ended, the boys prepared to leave the field. But by this time, the little one had worn herself out and was too tired to walk all the way home. She asked her brothers to carry her, and when they refused, she started to cry. Then one of her father's hired hands walked over, picked her up, and placed her on his shoulders. She threw her arm around his neck, and with his arm thrown across her feet to steady her, he carried her all the way home. That act of gentle kindness stayed with that little girl for the rest of her life. And while so many of that community and country would turn against that young man, including her own family, she carried that simple memory all her life and into her latest years. Who was the young, kind-hearted farmhand? Joseph Smith, Jr. In her very advanced age, she was asked to share her recollections of Joseph Smith. She told that story and added this: "There never was a truer, purer, nobler boy than Joseph Smith." Who could have imagined on that long ago day in a cornfield that one act of simple compassion would live forever and memorialize the character of that man? My friends, is any act of righteous kindness ever wasted or truly forgotten?

Jenny Jordan Frogley on the Sounds of Sunday with Praise the Man from EFY 2005. And now here's the Tabernacle Choir and Orchestra.

0: The sounds of Sunday and Fran Sparks with We Can Have It All from A Time to Love. Before that, Oyoyo Joy Bonner and Yahoo Spawner sang Freedom from Suzanne Hodson. Davis and Cheney sang Paper Dream from Bob Williams' Saturday's Warrior, and the Tabernacle Choir and Orchestra performed A Child's Prayer. The Glenn Rawson story was called He Carried Me Home, with scoring music from Michael Dowdle's Hymns of Prayer and Faith. 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This is Carl Watkins thanking you for listening. Please remember that the fate of America is in the hands of God. 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Please stay tuned. We begin next hour with Becky Willard and Michael Dowdle performing Garden of Gethsemane here on The Sounds of Sunday.
1: This is Glenn Rawson. 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
0: The Sounds of Sunday for July 26, 2026, Hour 1. Setting the tone for your Sabbath day, we thank you once again for joining us as we close out July. I'm Carl Watkins. These are the Sounds of Sunday.

The Tabernacle Choir and Orchestra on the Sounds of Sunday with All Creatures of Our God and King. And we open the hour with Becky Willard and Michael Dowdle performing Garden of Gethsemane from Suzanne Hodson. Next, Maxine Soakai and David Osman sing I Am the Light. And we thank you once again for joining us. The Apostle Peter taught, be sober, be vigilant, because your adversary, the devil, as a roaring lion, walketh about seeking whom he may devour. 1 Peter chapter 5. Ironically, we have all seen those 10-minute reality movies, where in reality the lead actor would be dead in 10 minutes. But out of pure luck, he remains alive and a hero. This hour, Glenn Rawson shares a related personal family experience about flirting with danger here on the Sounds of Sunday.

0: The Sounds of Sunday with Envoy and You'll Never Walk Alone. Before that, Lizzie Newbold sang the 2022 youth theme, Trust in the Lord. And Paul Cardall performed A Poor Wayfaring Man of Grief. This is Carl Watkins thanking you for listening. 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Next, Gentry sings the Lord's Prayer, followed by Glenn Rawson on the Sounds of Sunday.
1: This is a moment to reflect on belonging, as Elder Gerard Cosset recounts the commandment to love all, even those we may not know.
2: Are we selective or exclusive in determining who deserves our love, or do we extend Christ-like love to all with whom we associate? The Lord asks, if ye salute your brethren only, what do ye more than others? To him, all people upon this earth are our neighbors. There are no strangers or outcasts, only brothers and sisters. Discipleship was never meant to be a comfortable circle of familiar friends focused on their own interests. Rather, our congregations are a beautiful mosaic enriched by diverse backgrounds, cultures, and experiences, yet united in devotion to Christ. Service and the church expands our circle of love and widens our associations. We meet people from all walks of life, new friends, brothers and sisters in need, recent converts, and missionary or ministering companions. We don't serve only those we already love. Rather, we come to love people as we serve them. Do we interact superficially with others, or do we genuinely seek to know and care for each person we meet? Though he was often surrounded by multitudes, the Savior always gave his full attention to the one sheep, one leper, one Samaritan woman, one little child, one soul at a time. In his love, no one was ever lost in the crowd. Through my service, both in and out of the church, I've learned that even those people who at first seemed insignificant have become some of the most remarkable and uplifting individuals I know. There is wonderful depth, so much to love in every soul. My dear brothers and sisters, as one of his special witnesses, I testify that our Savior Jesus Christ loves us more than we can ever imagine. In the words of the hymn, "For his eye is on the sparrow, and I know he watches me." May we follow the Lord's perfect example and learn to love all and to love each, just as he does.
1: That was an excerpt from Elder Gerard Cosset's talk, Love All, Love Each. This is a moment to reflect.
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The Sounds of Sunday for July 26, 2026, Hour 1. Welcome back from their album Hymns. Here's Gentry on The Sounds of Sunday.

Thank you for joining us here on The Sounds of Sunday. This is Glenn Rawson. Not long ago, I mentioned in one of my stories that my family took a vacation to Yellowstone Park. An experience from that vacation keeps coming to mind, so if you don't mind, I'd like to share it. One night, my daughter Cherise and I were walking side by side on the boardwalk through Norris Geyser Basin. All around us were the boiling pots of Yellowstone. Now, we'd read the signs going in telling us that those boardwalks were there for our own safety and that we'd better stay on them. As we strolled along, Cherise suddenly stepped out on the very edge of the boardwalk and began a sort of balanced walking, still holding my hand. Well, I jerked her back into the middle of the boardwalk. "But Dad," she protested, "I want to walk on the edge." I couldn't resist. Seeing an opportunity to teach, I said, "Do you know what that means?" Now, the look she gave me told me that she had no clue what I was talking about. I explained to her that walking on the edge is what some people call living on the edge. It means they're always flirting with danger. They push the limits of safety, seeing just how far they can go and just how much they can get away with. Now, all the while I'm explaining this, Cherise is still out there dancing on the edge. I could see that she'd heard me, but the message hadn't registered. So while she skipped merrily along, I sidled over, and with a quick jerk of my hip, I bumped her off the boardwalk near one of the hot pots. "Dad," she protested indignantly. Well, she scrambled back up before she got caught walking where the law said she shouldn't. She gave me one of those looks that's hotter than the water she'd been standing by. When she was back up beside me, this time, interestingly enough, in the middle of the boardwalk, I said, "Now, why shouldn't we walk on the edge?" "Because you might fall off," she said. "Now, do you understand?" I said. She nodded her head. And you know, for the rest of the trip, I never again caught her walking on the edge. And you know, for the rest of her life, I hope I never do. Whether we're speaking of our physical safety or our spiritual health, it is the same. Walking or living on the edge is dumb and dangerous. It wouldn't be so bad if Satan weren't walking right by us, but he is. He's just waiting for us to get out on the edge. Now, don't be fooled. Satan's not a guy in a red suit with little horns and an attitude. He's real. His hatred is real. And his vigilant opposition is constant. If we live on the edge, sooner or later, and it's not an if, it's a when, he will push us off into forbidden territory. And I assure you, the pain and the effort it takes to get back once we're off is just not worth the risk or the thrill. And one last thing. For those who find themselves already off the boardwalk and trying to get back, thank God we have a Savior with an outstretched hand.

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side. 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

0: the sounds of Sunday in Joshua Creek with I Love You, Son. Before that, the Tabernacle Choir and Orchestra performed Jesus, the Very Thought of Thee, and Wanda Lindstrom sang Sacrifice. The Glenn Rawson story was called Living on the Edge, with scoring music from the Kiera Lewis album Hope, Praise to the Lord the Almighty. 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We begin next hour with BYU Noteworthy performing Amazing Grace. And now here's Stephen Perry on The Sounds of Sunday.
1: Today on The Good Word, we're talking about turning belief into action and why we're asked to make covenants. As a kid in school, I was sometimes annoyed that every unit required a project to prove we'd learned what we were supposed to. I had put lots of effort into learning. Why did I have to keep putting more in trying to sum it all up? As I grew, I began to appreciate that my knowledge would deepen through the action. Taking what I had just learned intellectually and putting it into action, making it a physical reality, making it true knowledge, not just surface-level information. Yes, it took more effort on my part, but that's the point. My knowledge had to be deeper than simple words on a page. After the scriptures were brought to light again in the reign of King Josiah, the faith of the people skyrocketed. They learned of God, they learned about themselves through the word of the Lord, their love of the scriptures transforming into a love of God. But after they gained that faith, that knowledge, what was the next step? In 2 Kings chapter 23, we get part of the answer. King Josiah reads from the book of the law, expounding the scriptures for all the people of his kingdom, and then demonstrates where that faith should lead them. And the king went up into the house of the Lord, and all the men of Judah and all the inhabitants of Jerusalem with him, and the priests and the prophets and all the people, both small and great. And he read in their ears all the words of the book of the covenant, which was found in the house of the Lord. And the king stood by a pillar and made a covenant before the Lord to walk after him and to keep his commandments and his testimonies and his statutes with all their heart and all their soul, to perform the words of this covenant that were written in this book. And all the people stood to the covenant. First, the people of Judah learned of the Lord and his plan for his children. As soon as they had that important foundation of knowledge, they were called to act on it, exercising their faith by committing to follow the path they heard about. This action grew naturally out of their new knowledge, the byproduct of a greater understanding of their God and of themselves. On some level, covenants are among the deepest and most complex actions we take part in. The Lord's ways are infinite and eternal. The wisdom packed into covenants and ordinances that were given is greater than we can learn in this lifetime. On the other hand, covenants are quite simple. We make a promise with our heavenly parents, and we receive a promise in return if we are faithful to that promise. The process by which we accept covenants is very straightforward. The Lord teaches his people about covenants through the scriptures and then asks them to stay true to what they've learned. This is the same way it's worked for millennia. Some covenants are essential for salvation, set in the Lord's gospel to teach us greater knowledge than what we could learn through the word of God alone. Others, like the one the people of Judah took on themselves, are circumstantial, dependent on the needs of the church at the time. All reaffirm our commitment to the Lord beyond just belief. He uses covenants to remind us, his children, of our ties to him and to one another, our connections running deeper than simple knowledge. And that's the good word.
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0: 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America's founding was no accident. Learn of the divine intervention that led to our freedom in the book, The God of This Land. 40 stories of miracles that led to America's founding. Here's author Glenn Rawson.
12: I would like to share this inspired prayer by President Gordon B. Hinckley. O God, our eternal Father, we thank Thee for this great and sovereign nation of

0: land. 2,000 years ago, a bearded white man walked from tribe to tribe among the American nations. He came to Peru from the Pacific. He traveled through South and Central America, among the Mayans, into Mexico, and all of North America. Then back to ancient Tula, from whence he departed across the Atlantic. He spoke 1,000 languages, healed the sick, selected 12 disciples to follow him, and taught the same doctrines as Jesus of Nazareth. The legends of this great prophet were gathered from over 25 years from many Indian tribes, museums, libraries, folklore, and archaeological ruins by archaeologist L. Taylor Hansen, and they are now compiled into the book He Walked the Americas. These stories testify that Jesus is the Christ. He Walked the Americas is available from soundsofsunday.com. Under our endorsements, find He Walked the Americas. President David O. McKay stated, "Next to being one in worshiping God, there is nothing in this world upon which this church should be more united than in upholding and defending the Constitution of the United States." Our First Amendment reads, "Congress shall make no law respecting the establishment of religion or prohibiting the free exercise thereof, or abridging the freedom of speech or of the press, or the right of the people peaceably to assemble." We have recently witnessed censorship of the news on the internet and in the media, and our decisions to act depend on our understanding. The freedom to worship, to assemble, to speak openly, and to receive unbiased news are the hallmarks of a free nation. Let us do all we can to protect our First Amendment, including appealing to our congressmen and senators. For more information, visit constitutionhangingbyathread.org.
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0: The Sounds of Sunday for July 26, 2026, Hour 2. Special music for a special day. And we thank you once again for joining us on this last Sunday of July. I'm Carl Watkins. 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

The Tabernacle Choir and Orchestra on the Sounds of Sunday with We Thank Thee, O God, for a Prophet. And BYU Noteworthy opened the hour with Amazing Grace, My Chains Are Gone. Next, James F. Wright with Michael Dowdle perform Roses. And we thank you once again for joining us. Jesus said, "For whosoever will save his life shall lose it, and whosoever will lose his life for my sake shall find it." Matthew chapter 16. The rewards are great for those who give their lives in righteousness for their family, for their friends, for a stranger, or for their nation. This hour, Glenn Rawson shares a related pioneer story here on the Sounds of Sundays.

0: the sounds of Sunday and Brent Hawes with Folded Hands. Before that, the Angie Killian chorus sang I Am Thankful from Angie Killian, James Stevens, and Joel Enerson. And Nathan Madsen performed Come Follow Me. This is Carl Watkins thanking you for listening. 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And please invite your family and friends to join with us anywhere in the world by listening online. Next, Allie Gardner and Kristen Bodine Scott sing Two Mothers Strong, followed by Glenn Rawson on The Sounds of Sunday.
1: This is a moment to reflect on hope, as Elder Clement M. Matsuakatada teaches that God has a way prepared, even when, to our eyes, the outlook is foggy.
2: He who descended below all things knows how to heal your broken heart and make you whole again. Trust his promise that the sun will rise again for you. Tomorrow will be better than today. I learned this more deeply during a difficult season of my life. Early in my service as a young stake president, as my wife, Busi, and I were raising our family, it felt as though one challenge followed another. We had just buried my mother. 2 weeks later, we stood at a graveside, this time with my counselor mourning his teenage son. Work pressures felt overwhelming, and I began to wonder if I was measuring up at home, at work, and before the Lord. My prayers were best expressed in the primary song, Heavenly Father, are you really there? And do you hear and answer every child's prayer? My answer came in an unexpected way. One Sunday, while driving to a ward conference, I poured my heart out to the Lord. When I arrived at the meeting house, a bright-eyed primary boy stopped me and said, we need to talk. With a very serious look on his face, he asked almost in a scolding voice, when are you going to stop being a naughty boy? I knew I was in some kind of trouble. Before I could respond, he added, every morning and every night, my parents ask us to pray for you. I will never be able to fully describe what I felt as I stood there. I felt seen. I felt loved. I felt known. I felt that I was not alone. And as I looked into that child's eyes, I felt the warmth of the Savior's love. To the Savior, we are never lost in the crowd. He knows how to reach us through a hymn, a smile, a kind word, and sometimes through people we least expect. Just as that family prayed for me, there is someone praying for you. Please remember, your pain is not a sign that God does not love you. He truly does.
1: That was an excerpt from Elder Clement M. Matsuakatada's talk, He Knows You by Name. This is a moment to reflect.
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Welcome back from Gregory Reese and Daniel Blomberg. Here are Allie Gardner and Kristen Bodine Scott on The Sounds of Sunday.

Thank you for joining us here on The Sounds of Sunday. This is Glenn Rawson. Years ago, I had the experience of standing on the high plains of Wyoming near the common grave of some pioneers. Now, I did not know them or anything about them, yet there was a hallowed presence there I have not forgotten. I stand in awe of the stamina and heart of those who buried their loved ones and walked on. In the late summer of 1847, Jedediah M. Grant left Winter Quarters, Iowa, and set out for the Salt Lake Valley with his wife, Caroline, and his infant daughter, Margaret. Cholera broke out in the camp on the banks of the Sweetwater River in Wyoming. Caroline and Margaret became ill. 4-month-old Margaret died. Jedediah was forced to dig a shallow grave and leave his precious daughter behind. The death of her baby deeply affected Caroline, and her condition worsened. The camp fasted and prayed, but it soon became evident she was not going to live. Around midnight, she called her husband, Jedediah, looked into his face, and whispered, "All is well. All is well. Please take me to the valley, Jedi. Get Margaret. Bring her to me." Jedediah answered tenderly and meaningly as he sobbed with sorrow, "Yes, yes, Caroline. I'll do my best. I'll do my best." And she was gone 4 days after her daughter. Jedediah built a coffin for his wife's body and drove day and night the remaining 75 miles to the Salt Lake Valley, where he buried her. The next day, Jedediah, true to his promise and with his friend Joseph Bates Noble, set out for Wyoming to bring back the body of little Margaret. After several days, they stood once more on the banks of the Sweetwater River. Bates Noble records the following: "We stopped our rig where just a month previous a terrible night had been spent digging a grave in a driving thunderstorm. We now stepped forward carrying the boxes and shovels. A few paces from the little grave, we stopped hesitatingly, set down our things, and stood with eyes fixed before us. Neither tried to speak. An ugly hole replaced the small mound, and so recently had the wolves departed that every sign was fresh before us. I dared not raise my eyes," he said, "to look at Jedediah. From the way I felt, I could but guess his feelings. Like statues in the wilderness, we stood, grown to the spot, each fully realizing that nothing more could be done. After several moments of silent tears, we quietly withdrew, carrying away again only that which we had brought." Jedediah returned to Salt Lake, knowing he had done his best. Now, many years later, shortly before his own death, Jedediah Grant was given the opportunity to enter the world of departed spirits. He saw many things, but significantly, the first person who came to him was his wife, Caroline, with their daughter Margaret in her arms. Caroline was beautiful. "Here is little Margaret," she said to him. "You know the wolves ate her up, but it did not hurt her. Here she is, all right." Now, in conclusion, all around us today are those who fall, some physically from the effects of disease and death, others spiritually from the deadly effects of sin and addiction. We love them, and nothing will ever change that. But
Are we going to languish in memory-laden misery? No. Walk on. Bring honor to the memory of those you love, past and present, by getting up in spite of the pain, squaring your shoulders and going on, building the kingdom of God as you go. Carry on. Oh, carry on.

0: The Sounds of Sunday and Roger Hoffman with a test from the best of Janis Capperi. Before that, the Tabernacle Choir and Orchestra performed The Morning Breaks. The Glenn Rawson story was called Jedediah Morgan Grant, with scoring music from Paul Cardall, hymns, piano solos. 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Please stay tuned. Next, the Stephen Hall Chorus sings By His Stripes as we begin next hour. And now here's Stephen Perry on The Sounds of Sunday.
1: Today on The Good Word, we're talking about finding faith again and the importance of the full picture. Pretty much any manual about construction or operation starts with warnings to read all the instructions all the way through. We may understand generally how a table looks or how a car should move, but without completely reading all the information given, we might end up losing important knowledge later. Anyone who's ever tried to play a board game without all of the rules knows that you need to read everything to understand. It might be possible to get by for a time without the full picture, but it's much easier with the manual. Nothing was more important to the Israelites coming to the Promised Land than their scripture. The Ark of the Covenant held the word that Moses had received from God, a symbol of God's favor for the people. For much of their history in the new land, the Israelites were in a precarious position, their footing never quite firm politically. Throughout the chaos of shifting governments and a split between the tribes, priorities changed. The book of scripture that had been the central pillar of Israelite life and worship was left to the wayside as the nation remembered traditions, but not the exact words of God. In 2 Kings chapter 22, King Josiah of the southern kingdom of Judah was presented with a surprise miracle. The scriptures that were thought lost were found and read aloud. And it came to pass when the king had heard the words of the book of the law that he rent his clothes. Because thine heart was tender, and thou hast humbled thyself before the Lord, when thou heardest what I spake against this place, and against the inhabitants thereof, that they should become a desolation and a curse, and hast rent thy clothes, and wept before me, I also have heard thee, saith the Lord. As we begin to hear and understand the scriptures for the first time, Josiah's response to the word of God was powerful. His priorities and his focus changed as he learned more about God and himself. And once he knew the Word of God, he was compelled to share it with his subjects, making the Scriptures once again available to the public. The entire kingdom had a similar response to the kings. The hearts in the nation changed, refocusing on the law that many were hearing in full for the first time. The Israelites in Josiah's time were familiar with the Word of God, at least enough to continue their religious practices and traditions without the book of the law to refer to. But even with their general knowledge of the gospel, the scriptures themselves were enough to move them to greater commitment. The pure word of God reminded them of the core principles that defined them as a people. Josiah's reign was marked by an increase in righteousness throughout the land, not because the king ordered it to be, but because the greater understanding and access to the scriptures changed hearts all by itself. No matter how familiar or new we are in the gospel, returning to the scriptures can provide greater understanding and power. For those willing to put in the time and the effort, God is visible in the pages of books he's given us, creating an opportunity to learn of him. Our commitment to God is renewed whenever we study his word, bringing us face to face with a history of a loving heavenly parent, eager to save their children. And that's the good word.
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5: 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Many have claimed them to be in the Yucatan of Mexico. However, a newly released book entitled Proof, The Book of Mormon Lands Are Not in Central America by Gary

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1: 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In 1872, Richard Frothingham said, "Before Christ, the social order rested on the assumed natural inequality of men. The individual was regarded as of value only as he formed a part of the political fabric and was able to contribute to its uses as though it were the end of his being to aggrandize the state. This was the pagan idea of man. Christianity then appeared with its central doctrine that man was created in the divine image and destined for immortality, pronouncing that in the eyes of God, all men are equal. 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
1: 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The Sounds of Sunday for July 26, 2026, Hour 3. Welcome once again, and thank you for making us a part of your Sabbath day. This is Carl Watkins. You're listening to the Sounds of Sunday.

The Tabernacle Choir and Orchestra on the Sounds of Sunday with Love is Spoken Here. We open the hour with the Stephen Hall Chorus singing By His Stripes. And next, Kenneth Cope sings Gethsemane. And we thank you once again for tuning in. Speaking of America, the brother of Jared wrote, "Behold, this is a choice land, and whatsoever nation shall possess it shall be free from bondage and from captivity and from all other nations under heaven, if they will but serve the God of the land, who is Jesus Christ." Ether chapter 2. It's a promise made to all Americans from God. And if we stray from those Christian principles, then our destruction and loss of freedom are certain. This hour, Glenn Rawson explains, here on the Sounds of Sunday.

I keep trying to win this fight, but I just can't.

I could see your face, have you close again. But you're a

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1: President Ronald Reagan.
2: I've always believed that we were put here for a reason, that there is a path, somehow a divine plan for each one of us. And I've also always believed that America was set apart in a special way, put here between the oceans to be found by a certain kind of people based on a quality that these people had, but that they came from every corner of the world. And a country then was created by men and women who came not for gold, but mainly in search of God. They would be free people, living under the law with faith in their Maker and in their future. It's been written that the most sublime figure in American history was George Washington, on his knees in the snow at Valley Forge. He personified a people who knew that it was not enough to depend on their own courage and goodness, that they must also seek help from God. Do we really think that we can have it both ways? That God will protect us in a time of crisis, even as we turn away from Him in our day-to-day life? It's time to realize, I think, that we need God more than He needs us.

0: The Sounds of Sunday and Damien Hall with God Bless America Again from Deanne Casperson. Before that, Jason Tonioli performed A Poor Wayfaring Man. This is Carl Watkins thanking you for listening. 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Next, Daniel Beck and Melinda DeBerk sing However Can I Thank Thee, followed by Glenn Rawson on The Sounds of Sunday.
1: This is a moment to reflect on Jesus Christ, as Elder Ulysses Soares teaches that it is in Jesus alone that we might find lasting solace.
2: Throughout his ministry, the Savior spoke on several occasions the sacred words, I am, using sublime metaphors to bear witness of who he eternally is, the great Jehovah of the Old Testament, the Son of God, the promised Messiah. Among these declarations is one of the most solemn and tender teachings of his ministry, spoken on the night preceding his suffering and death. I am the true vine, ye are the branches. He that abideth in me, and I in him, the same bringeth forth much fruit. For without me, ye can do nothing. In a world of many voices, remaining connected to the true vine is not merely desirable. It is essential to our spiritual survival. Those who abide in Jesus Christ come to recognize and trust his voice, especially as it is spoken through those he has called to represent him. I will forever treasure the moment when Elder Jeffrey R. Holland called me over the phone to welcome me to the Quorum of the 12 Apostles just a few minutes after receiving this invitation to serve as a special witness to the Savior to the world. In that sacred moment, I felt the Savior ministering in love to me through the voice of one of his anointed servants. I felt the peace and comforting assurance flowing from the true vine. Elder Holland's life and mighty ministry testify that as we hear the Savior's voice through his servants and abide in him, the true vine, we bringeth forth much fruit, for without him we can do nothing. In this sacred Easter season, I solemnly testify that Jesus Christ is the true vine. He lives, he rose from the dead, and his redeeming power is real. I bear witness that his voice is the voice of truth and life. With perfect love, he invites all to abide in him and to continue in his love, that we may recognize his power in our lives, that God's love may be perfected in us, and we may know that we are in him. I bear my solemn witness of these eternal truths in the sacred name of Jesus Christ, our Savior. Amen.
1: That was an excerpt from Elder Ulysses Soares' talk, Jesus Christ, the True Vine. This is a moment to reflect.
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The Sounds of Sunday for July 26, 2026, Hour 3. Welcome back. From Vivian Lane, here are Daniel Beck and Melinda DeBurk on the Sounds of Sunday.

I'm Glenn Rawson, and welcome. It was about 74 BC and the 18th year of the reign of the judges when Alma gathered his sons to him. The declining spiritual state of the people concerned Alma the prophet so much that Alma the father felt the need to instruct his sons. Helaman, the eldest, was called first. Now, of all things this great and wise father could say to prepare his sons for the world, what would it be? "My son," he said, "give ear to my words, for I swear unto you that inasmuch as ye shall keep the commandments of God, ye shall prosper in the land." As a father, that I would have expected. But the second most important thing for Alma, he said, "I would that ye should do as I have done, in remembering the captivity of our fathers. For they were in bondage, and none could deliver them except it was the God of Abraham, and the God of Isaac, and the God of Jacob. And he surely did deliver them in their afflictions." So much did this principle matter to Alma that he would say it to Helaman again. Why is it so imperative to remember this? The answer: because Jesus Christ is the God of freedom, both now and forever. Perhaps it is well to remind us today of the captivity of our fathers. Remember, if you will, Father Abraham, bound to an altar in Ur of the Chaldees, or Joseph in an Egyptian prison, or the tribes of Israel in hard bondage in Egypt, or Father Lehi in flight from Jerusalem. Remember April 1775 and the slaughter at Lexington, or March 1770 and the Boston Massacre. Remember December 1776 and the Army of Washington trapped against the Delaware. Remember the winter of 1777 and suffering soldiers at Valley Forge. And again, remember October 30th, 1838, and the massacre of martyrs at Hansville, Missouri. Remember June 27th, 1844, Joseph and Hiram at Carthage. Remember February 1846, and Brigham Young and the Great Exodus of Nauvoo. Remember November 1856 and the Willie and Martin Handcart Companies on the High Plains of Wyoming. My friends, remember the captivity of your fathers and that they were delivered by the Lord Jesus Christ, who was, is, and will forever be the God of freedom. Remember this, and you too will be free.

0: The Sounds of Sunday and David Osman with Wide Enough. Before that, Bobby White sang My Baby's Mother. And Micah Webb sang Home at Last. The Glenn Rossin story was called Captivity of Your Fathers, with scoring music from Tim Janis, If Only You Were Near. 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Please stay tuned. We begin next hour with Kristen Bodine Scott and Yaphet Busto singing The Miracle. And now here's Stephen Perry on The Sounds of Sunday.
1: Today on The Good Word, we're talking about how we show emotions and the house of the Lord. Some physical expressions in how we interact with each other are cultural, but there are some that are almost universal human traits. Certain cultures find it more polite to laugh while covering your mouth, for instance, while others reverse the meaning of nodding or shaking your head. But even those who have been blind since birth smile when they're happy and throw their arms up in triumph when excited. These physical manifestations of inward feelings don't have to be taught or picked up from other people. They are just part of our ingrained emotional landscape. When the kingdom of Judah was conquered and the Jews were carried away into Persia, the temple of God was thought to be destroyed and lost to all of his children. But eventually, the king of Persia's heart softened, and he allowed some of the captives to return to Jerusalem to rebuild the temple. It was a difficult process after years of neglect in foreign-occupied territory, but the children of Israel were eager to dedicate themselves to the work of the Lord. In Ezra chapter 3, they begin to see the first fruits of this labor after all the guidance God had provided them. And they sang together by course in praising and giving thanks unto the Lord, because he is good, for his mercy endureth forever toward Israel. And all the people shouted with a great shout when they praised the Lord, because the foundation of the house of the Lord was laid. And many shouted aloud for joy, so that the people could not discern the noise of the shout of joy from the noise of the weeping of the people, for the people shouted with a loud shout, and the noise was heard afar off. The altar of the Lord in Jerusalem was reestablished in the kingdom of Judah. But those new foundations of the temple was what brought the people to this level of joy. The altar was the beginning, but the temple would allow the children of Israel to worship their God in full. They'd been without it for years, but God didn't leave his people bereft of the blessings it would give them. The people recognized the gift this new temple would bring them and could not help but shout for joy. God had built his people a house, not just a temple for worship, but a church and a gospel to gather into. Since the beginning of the world, God in heaven has been constructing a place of safety for his people. The Israelites' response sounds very familiar. We're commanded to gather together frequently as a people of God to praise and worship him with joy, with singing, even with weeping if we need to. Our worship at church is the honest expression of our gratitude toward God as we flock together with fellow disciples. A dedicated temple is considered a place of designated reverence, full of quiet peace. But the dedication itself of a temple calls for shouts of joy and great acclamation. God is in all of our moments, from the quietest to the most exuberant. And as we learn to hear the Lord among the myriad voices we can hear, it's often easiest to listen to heaven when we're not distracted by the world that threatens to drown everything else out. Though the Spirit may speak to us most often through a still small voice, God is in every detail of our lives, no matter the volume level. And that's The Good Word.
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0: America's founding was no accident. Learn of the divine intervention that led to our freedom in the book, The God of This Land. 40 stories of miracles that led to America's founding. Here's author Glenn Rawson.
5: I would like to share this inspired prayer by President Gordon B. Hinckley. O God, our eternal Father, we thank Thee for this great and sovereign nation of which we are citizens. Touch the minds of those of our Congress. Bless the chief executive. Let Thy Spirit move upon him to bring to pass those measures which will lift the burdens of government from the backs of the people and keep this nation under God, a citadel of freedom, standing as an example to all the world.
0: 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He came to Peru from the Pacific. He traveled through South and Central America, among the Mayans, into Mexico, and all of North America. Then back to ancient Tula, from whence he departed across the Atlantic. He spoke 1,000 languages, healed the sick, selected 12 disciples to follow him, and taught the same doctrines as Jesus of Nazareth. The legends of this great prophet were gathered from over 25 years from many Indian tribes, museums, libraries, folklore, and archaeological ruins by archaeologist L. Taylor Hansen, and they are now compiled into the book He Walked the Americas. These stories testify that Jesus is the Christ. He Walked the Americas is available from soundsofsunday.com. Under our endorsements, find He Walked the

0: creating these secret combinations. When Moroni says that we should repent when we see secret combinations arise among us, remember that President Ezra Taft Benson said that there is such a thing as political sins. We should not vote for such political policies and representatives who support them. 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
0: Go to protectingkidsonline.org. The Sounds of Sunday for July 26, 2026. Hour 4. Setting the tone for your Sabbath day, we thank you once again for joining us on this last Sunday of July. I'm Carl Watkins. These are the Sounds of Sunday.

0: The Tabernacle Choir and Orchestra on the Sounds of Sunday, Where Can I Turn for Peace? And we open the hour with Kristen Bodine Scott and Yaphet Busto singing The Miracle from Shauna Edwards. Next, Jim Westbrook sings Lamb to the Slaughter from Joseph, a Nashville tribute to the prophet. And we thank you once again for joining us.
1: In the words of the Father, Jesus said, O Jerusalem, Jerusalem, thou that killest the prophets, and stoneth them which are sent unto thee, how often would I have gathered thy children together, even as a hen gathereth her chickens under her wings, and ye would not. Matthew chapter 23. From this we know that God gives us many opportunities to repent and to come unto Christ. This hour, Glenn Rawson shares the related experience of a friend who was grateful for a second chance, here on the Sounds of Sunday.

0: The Sounds of Sunday in Zeldonera with Reflect from Suzanne Hodson. Before that, Thomas L. Schimmick performed Lead Kindly Light. This is Carl Watkins thanking you for listening. 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Next, Kristen Bodine Scott and Jonathan Turnbow sing He Who Made the Stars. Then we'll hear from Glenn Rawson here on The Sounds of Sunday.
1: This is a moment to reflect on the eternal joy that comes from Jesus Christ, as President Dieter F. Uchtdorf shares his testimony of our Savior's resurrection.
2: Despite the heaviness of their hearts and the unanswered questions in their minds, Mary and her companions made their way to the tomb. They didn't come expecting a miracle. They didn't come anticipating their questions would be answered. They came because of their immeasurable love and reverence for Jesus Christ. What Mary and those with her discovered on that Sunday morning changed the world forever. They found the stone rolled away from the tomb. But when they went in, they did not find the body of the Lord Jesus. While they were perplexed about this, behold, two men stood by them in dazzling apparel and said to them, "Why do you seek the living among the dead? He is not here, but has risen." This encounter at the empty tomb changed them forever. It changed the world. Many might picture Jesus as a carpenter from Nazareth or a traveling preacher from Galilee. They might note the significant influence he had on the world's religious history. But the bold message of the empty tomb is that Jesus Christ is not merely a historical figure. We do not seek him among the dead. He is risen. We understand he is not confined to the pages of a book any more than he was confined to the grave of stone. The scriptures teach us not only who Jesus was, but who he is. Because Jesus Christ conquered death, surely he can conquer any danger, confusion, or doubt we face. Heavenly messengers at the empty tomb gave Mary and her companions two invitations. First, come and see the place where the Lord lay. Second, go quickly and tell his disciples that he is risen from the dead. In time, the Savior echoed a similar invitation to all. Go into all the world and preach the gospel to every creature.
1: That was an excerpt from President Dieter F. Uchtdorf's talk, Encounter at the Empty Tomb. This is a moment to reflect.
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0: 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Welcome back. From Julie Turnbow, here are Kristen Bodine Scott and Jonathan Turnbow on The Sounds of Sunday.

It's the Sabbath day, and I'm Glenn Rawson. A recent experience of a young friend of mine serves to teach a powerful principle. Courtney loves music. She plays the piano and the flute. She sings, she composes, she can do it all. Her voice has even been heard on this program more than once. She's wonderfully talented. In a state high school solo competition, she won top honors her sophomore and junior year playing the flute. And for a high school musician, the state solos are the pinnacle of achievement. To win is to be the best in the state in a highly competitive discipline. Now, it's Courtney's senior year. She has prepared longer and harder than ever before for her solo. Winning the state solo competition again would be a dream come true. Confident, but a little nervous, she faces the judge in the preliminaries. If she does well here, she goes to state. Now the judge gives the signal, and Courtney begins to play. But all of a sudden, she makes a little mistake. Then another one. Then another one. At that point, the judge lowers her head and begins writing. This makes Courtney even more nervous, and she makes more mistakes, until finally, her concentration is completely gone, and it's all she can do to keep from breaking down and crying. She finishes the piece and walks out, holding back the tears and knowing in her heart that her chances of going to state are gone permanently. "I wouldn't go to state," she said, "and I wouldn't get a second chance." Well, Courtney walked home very slowly that day, reliving, as we so often do, over and over those terrible mistakes that had cost her so dearly. "Oh, how I longed for a chance to prove myself," she said, "to show the judge I really could do it, that I really was worthy of going to state." But there was no way, not now. Her little mistakes in a weak moment had irretrievably cost her the opportunity of a lifetime. Well, that night, as Courtney continued to ponder on the day's events, a thought suddenly struck her. With the judge, there was no second chance. But with God, there always is. "If we make a mistake in this life," she said, "our chance to return to our Father in heaven is not lost. We have a second chance. We have a chance to prove ourselves to the judge of heaven that we can pass the test. If we make a mistake, we have the opportunity to make it so that it doesn't count against us. It will be forgotten." As these thoughts passed through her mind, the Spirit of the Lord passed through her soul. Peace and power overshadowed the pain of the day's disappointment. That night, as she went to bed, it wasn't the agonizing memory of failure that filled my young friend's mind. It was a deeper love and a more profound gratitude for the Lord Jesus Christ, the eternal God of the second chance.

Debbie West Kuhn on the Sounds of Sunday with Down on My Knees. Now here's the Tabernacle Choir with the Philharmonic Orchestra, conducted by Eugene Ormandy.

0: The Sounds of Sunday and Eclipse with Go With Me. Before that, Hannah Ford sang Gethsemane from Melanie and Roger Hoffman. Lucy Gibbons and Kenneth Cope sang His Hands from the LDS Super Hits of the 80s. And the Tabernacle Choir with the Philharmonic Orchestra conducted by Eugene Ormandy performed Born Free. The Glenn Rawson story was called Courtney's Second Chance, with scoring music from Michael Levitt. 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Next, Wayne Burton and Rebecca Lopez sing One by One as we begin next hour here on the Sounds of Sunday.
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2: As this Easter Sabbath General Conference of the Church of Jesus Christ of Latter-day Saints draws to a close, we, like the disciples on the road to Emmaus, long for our Savior to abide with us, for 'tis Eastertide. The Gospel of Luke tells us two disciples went that same day, Easter day, to a village called Emmaus, from Jerusalem about 70 furlongs, 7 miles, 12 kilometers. Emmaus means hot springs, a place of healing. Imagine we are walking to Emmaus. A stranger joins us. He sees we are sad. We tell him, Jesus of Nazareth, a prophet mighty in deed and word before God and all the people, has been crucified. And today is the third day since these things were done. As we walk, the stranger opens the scriptures and expounds all things concerning Jesus Christ. Our hearts burn within us. As we draw close to the village, we ask our new companion, abide with us, for it is toward the evening. Our friend eats with us. He takes bread, blesses it, breaks, and gives to us. Our eyes are opened. We know him, the resurrected Jesus Christ. Though we did not recognize him before, he has been walking with us all along. The Gospel of Mark testifies Jesus appeared 3 times on that Easter day, but was not recognized at first. He appeared first to Mary Magdalene, who initially supposed Jesus to be the gardener. Next, Jesus appeared unto 2 of them as they walked. These 2 disciples on the road to Emmaus ultimately knew him in the breaking of bread. Third, Jesus appeared unto the 11 as they sat at meat. Jesus himself stood in the midst of them and said, Behold my hands and my feet, that it is I myself. To show he was not a spirit, Jesus ate a piece of broiled fish and a honeycomb. Jesus Christ walking with his disciples on the road to Emmaus reveals a covenant pattern. Sometimes on our dusty roads to Emmaus, we feel alone, misunderstood, burdened, unseen. But as he talks with us by the way, his words in scripture can cause our hearts to burn. As he breaks and blesses the sacramental bread, his ordinances and covenants can help us know him. As we walk by faith with him, abiding in him, and him in us, we come to know he lives. His Easter promises are real. Each Sabbath, we invite all to come worship Jesus Christ in the community of his restored church. In the sacramental ordinance, we covenant that we are willing to take upon us the name of Jesus Christ, always remember him, and keep his commandments. He promises we can always have his Spirit to be with us. As we witness and remember Jesus each week, we abide and walk with him. Just as the disciples on the road to Emmaus asked Jesus to abide with them, Jesus Christ promised

comforters. The first comforter Jesus speaks of is the Holy Ghost. And I will pray unto the Father, and he shall give you another comforter, that he may abide with you forever. The comforter, which is the Holy Ghost, whom the Father shall send in my name, he shall teach you all things and bring all things to your remembrance. The second comforter Jesus speaks of is himself. Jesus promises, I will not leave you comfortless, I will come to you. For he that loveth me shall be loved of my Father, and I will love him, and will manifest myself to him. Indeed, if a man love me, he will keep my words, and my Father will love him, and we will come unto him, and make our abode with him. Abide and abode. In John chapter 15, Jesus Christ also teaches he is the vine, and God our Father is the husbandman. A branch cannot bear fruit of itself. We without the Lord can do nothing. But he that abideth in me, and I in him, the same bringeth forth much fruit, and your fruit should remain. Jesus says, these things I have spoken unto you, that my joy might remain or abide in you, and that your joy may be full. We began this general conference with solemn assembly. Solemn assemblies mark significant church milestones or events, such as the sustaining of a new church president. Whether a solemn assembly occurs earlier or later, by sacred pattern and precedent, we symbolically demonstrate united commitment and support. Solemn assembly dates to ancient Israel, including at King Solomon's dedication of the temple. In this dispensation, a historic solemn assembly was held on March 27, 1836, after the Kirtland Temple was completed. At this solemn assembly, at this conference, we witnessed and sustained President Dallin H. Oaks as the Lord's prophet and our prophet, the President Henry B. Eyring and President D. Todd Christofferson as our first presidency, and Elder Jerome Cosset and Elder Clark G. Gilbert as members of the Quorum of the 12 Apostles. As we seek first the kingdom of God and his righteousness, we follow Jesus Christ and the Lord's prophet willingly, obediently, joyfully. We are richly blessed as we do so. We're grateful President Dallin H. Oaks will be our concluding speaker. When I was a new freshman at Brigham Young University, and President Oaks was the new president of Brigham Young University, we spoke together on a panel for parents and prospective students. As I waited nervously for the program to begin, President Oaks leaned over to assure me. With a warm smile, he said he was wearing a red tie because he was celebrating his 40th birthday and was feeling old. To me, as a new freshman, 40 did seem pretty old. President Oaks then told me a story. I still remember the principal. Opening a large chest filled with coins, a grandfather invited his grandchildren to collect all the coins they could. Excited, the grandchildren gathered handfuls of the more plentiful but less valuable coins, such as pennies, nickels, and dimes. However, one granddaughter carefully chose only a few coins. Her grandfather asked why. She replied, Grandpa, all my coins are gold pieces. A man loved and tutored by the Lord, President Dallin H. Oaks has exemplified good, better, best all his life. He chooses the best spiritual part. He teaches by precept and example how to follow our Savior. Christ's atonement changes everything. It brings literal resurrection. It can enable

0: enable our return to the presence of God and the eternal uniting of families. We can heal, reconcile, abide in covenant belonging. With Nephi of old, our souls delight in the covenants of the Lord, quote, in his grace and in his justice and power and mercy, in the great and eternal plan of deliverance from death. This is my Easter witness. Jesus Christ died, was buried, and rose again the third day and ascended into heaven. I know my Redeemer lives, and while he lives, I'll sing my prophet, priest, and king. As we walk our dusty roads to Emmaus, he will be with us. If we see someone walking alone and sad, will you please walk with them? No one sits alone, and no one should walk alone their road to Emmaus unseen. Let us see and walk together in his love, so he can abide with and in us, and us in him, at this Eastertide and each day, I pray, in the sacred and holy name of Jesus Christ. Amen.
1: Garrett W. Gong from the April 5th, 2026 General Conference. The Sounds of Sunday for July 26th, 2026, Hour 5. Special music for a special day. It's the last Sunday of July. This is Carl Watkins. Thanks for joining us. These are the Sounds of Sunday.

0: The Tabernacle Choir and Orchestra on the Sounds of Sunday with Tell Me the Stories of Jesus. And we open the hour with Wayne Burton and Rebecca Lopez singing One by One. We thank you once again for joining us. The Apostle Paul taught, "Bear ye one another's burdens, and so fulfill the law of Christ. And let us not be weary in doing good. As ye have therefore opportunity, let us do good unto all men, especially them who are of the household of faith." Galatians chapter 6. From this we know that extending our love and help to others is a very essential part of the gospel. It's a fundamental part of living the law of consecration. This hour, Glenn Rawson shares one little girl's related experience here on the Sounds of Sunday. Next, Mike Tykert performs Can You See It? Mike tells us the story behind the song.
1: From Job chapter 38, where Job is asked by God, "Where wast thou before the foundations of the earth were laid? And when the morning stars sang, and all the sons of God shouted for joy." God is talking about the joy that we had when we found out that we were going to be able to come here to this earth. Just as in Job's life, he went through some very hard times, and each of us is going to have to go through hard times. But it's those times in our lives when, if you are looking, you can see the miracles or the hand of God. When I first could really see it, the plan of salvation working in my life, is when my oldest daughter was born and I held her in the hospital. I could feel this spirit, not just the baby, but the spirit that came with that little baby. That's when I realized I could see it. I could see the plan of God. The story is also about Jesus Christ coming to earth and how we all shouted for joy and how joyous we were because of him. He made it possible for us to return and live and overcome spiritual death and also physical death. I think we were there, and I think that's something that as we study and as we pray, we can see it.

0: The Sounds of Sunday and Hillary Weeks with When He Calls My Name. Before that, Josh Page performed I Stand All Amazed. 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And please invite your family and friends to join with us anywhere in the world by listening online. Next, Jennifer Joy Wilson sings Grateful. Then we'll hear from Glenn Rawson here on The Sounds of Sunday.
1: This is a moment to reflect on the process of spiritual refinement, as President Emily Bell Freeman teaches that in trying times, Jesus Christ is leading the way.
2: Isn't it amazing how you can go from best day to worst day in a matter of minutes? This is mortality, a proving ground, a place designed for growth. I have learned that God allows mortality to do its work in us, and that includes both best days and worst days. How do we get through those days? When Jesus came into the coasts of Caesarea Philippi, he asked his disciples, "Whom say ye that I am?" They had seen empty nets filled, storms at sea calmed, loaves multiplied, and the dead raised. When Peter answered, "Thou art the Christ, the Son of the living God," Jesus responded, "Blessed art thou, Simon. Flesh and blood hath not revealed it unto thee, but my Father which is in heaven." That day must have felt like a best day. The Spirit confirmed an eternal truth, and Peter courageously bore testimony of it. But only three verses later, a shift occurred. As Jesus began to speak of his coming death, Peter rebuked him, saying, "This shall not be." "Get thee behind me, Satan," was the Savior's immediate response. Peter had good intentions. He didn't want the Savior to die, but he misunderstood God's plan for his son. Peter's story went from best day to worst day in a matter of three verses. From Peter's story, we learn that our understanding of eternal truth is not forged in a single moment. Testimony is built over time, day after day, both best days and worst. In Matthew 14, Peter and the other disciples were caught in a storm when Jesus approached the ship. Peter cried out, "Lord, if it be thou, bid me come unto thee on the water." And Jesus answered with an invitation, "Come." So Peter stepped out of the boat. He walked on the water to go to Jesus. Best day. But in the very next verse, we read that Peter saw the wind, became afraid, and began to sink. Worst day in a matter of moments. Have you ever accepted an invitation from the Lord and then felt unequal to the task? We all know what it is to doubt, to experience sinking moments. But notice where Jesus was when Peter accepted the invitation that seemed too big. He wasn't shouting instructions from the shore or offering advice from the safety of the boat. He was in the water with Peter, within reaching distance. As you accept the Lord's invitations on both your best days and your worst, the same will be true for you.
1: That was an excerpt from President Emily Bell Freeman's talk, Best Days and Worst Days. This is a moment to reflect.
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0: The Sounds of Sunday for July 26, 2026, Hour 5. Welcome back. Here's Jennifer Joy Wilson on The Sounds of Sunday.

This is Glenn Rawson, and welcome. It was the time of the corn harvest. All the community turned to their fields, and men and boys hired, helped, and shared until the harvest was secured for the winter. In one field, a man named Palmer sent out his sons to work. Tagging along with them that afternoon was their six-year-old sister. While the men worked, the little girl occupied herself by playing among the corn rows until the day's end. When evening came and the workday was ended, the boys prepared to leave the field. But by this time, the little one had worn herself out and was too tired to walk all the way home. She asked her brothers to carry her, and when they refused, she started to cry. Then one of her father's hired hands walked over, picked her up, and placed her on his shoulders. She threw her arm around his neck, and with his arm thrown across her feet to steady her, he carried her all the way home. That act of gentle kindness stayed with that little girl for the rest of her life. And while so many of that community and country would turn against that young man, including her own family, she carried that simple memory all her life and into her latest years. Who was the young, kind-hearted farmhand? Joseph Smith, Jr. In her very advanced age, she was asked to share her recollections of Joseph Smith. She told that story and added this: "There never was a truer, purer, nobler boy than Joseph Smith." Who could have imagined on that long-ago day in a cornfield that one act of simple compassion would live forever and memorialize the character of that man? My friends, is any act of righteous kindness ever wasted or truly forgotten?

Jenny Jordan Frogley on the Sounds of Sunday with Praise the Man from EFY 2005. And now here's the Tabernacle Choir and Orchestra.

The sounds of Sunday and Fran Sparks with We Can Have It All from A Time to Love. Before that, Oyoyo Joy Bonner and Yaho Bonner sang Freedom from Suzanne Hodson. Davis and Cheney sang Paper Dream from Bob Williams' Saturday's Warrior, and the Tabernacle Choir and Orchestra performed A Child's Prayer. The Glenn Rawson story was called He Carried Me Home, with scoring music from Michael Dowdle's Hymns of Prayer and Faith. For the transcript, go to Sounds of

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1: The Sounds of Sunday for July 26, 2026, Hour 1. Setting the tone for your Sabbath day, we thank you once again for joining us as we close out July. I'm Carl Watkins. These are the Sounds of Sunday.

The Tabernacle Choir and Orchestra on the Sounds of Sunday with All Creatures of Our God and King. And we open the hour with Becky Willard and Michael Dowdle performing Garden of Gethsemane from Suzanne Hodson. Next, Maxine Soakai and David Osman sing I Am the Light. And we thank you once again for joining us. The Apostle Peter taught, "Be sober, be vigilant, because your adversary, the devil, as a roaring lion, walketh about seeking whom he may devour." 1 Peter chapter 5. Ironically, we have all seen those 10-minute reality movies, where in reality the lead actor would be dead in 10 minutes. But out of pure luck, he remains alive and a hero. This hour, Glenn Rawson shares a related personal family experience about flirting with danger here on the Sounds of Sunday.

0: The Sounds of Sunday with Envoy and You'll Never Walk Alone. Before that, Lizzie Newbold sang the 2022 youth theme, Trust in the Lord. And Paul Cardall performed A Poor Wayfaring Man of Grief. This is Carl Watkins thanking you for listening. 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Next, Gentry sings the Lord's Prayer, followed by Glenn Rawson on the Sounds of Sunday.
1: This is a moment to reflect on belonging, as Elder Gerard Cosset recounts the commandment to love all, even those we may not know.
2: Are we selective or exclusive in determining who deserves our love, or do we extend Christ-like love to all with whom we associate? The Lord asks, if ye salute your brethren only, what do ye more than others? To him, all people upon this earth are our neighbors. There are no strangers or outcasts, only brothers and sisters. Discipleship was never meant to be a comfortable circle of familiar friends focused on their own interests. Rather, our congregations are a beautiful mosaic enriched by diverse backgrounds, cultures, and experiences, yet united in devotion to Christ. Service and the church expands our circle of love and widens our associations. We meet people from all walks of life, new friends, brothers and sisters in need, recent converts, and missionary or ministering companions. We don't serve only those we already love. Rather, we come to love people as we serve them. Do we interact superficially with others, or do we genuinely seek to know and care for each person we meet? Though he was often surrounded by multitudes, the Savior always gave his full attention to the one sheep, one leper, one Samaritan woman, one little child, one soul at a time. In his love, no one was ever lost in the crowd. Through my service, both in and out of the church, I've learned that even those people who at first seemed insignificant have become some of the most remarkable and uplifting individuals I know. There is wonderful depth, so much to love in every soul. My dear brothers and sisters, as one of his special witnesses, I testify that our Savior Jesus Christ loves us more than we can ever imagine. In the words of the hymn, "For his eye is on the sparrow, and I know he watches me." May we follow the Lord's perfect example and learn to love all and to love each, just as he does.
1: That was an excerpt from Elder Gerard Cosset's talk, Love All, Love Each. This is a moment to reflect.
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Welcome back from their album Hymns. Here's Gentry on The Sounds of Sunday.

Thank you for joining us here on The Sounds of Sunday. This is Glenn Rawson. Not long ago, I mentioned in one of my stories that my family took a vacation to Yellowstone Park. An experience from that vacation keeps coming to mind, so if you don't mind, I'd like to share it. One night, my daughter Cherise and I were walking side by side on the boardwalk through Norris Geyser Basin. All around us were the boiling pots of Yellowstone. Now, we'd read the signs going in telling us that those boardwalks were there for our own safety and that we'd better stay on them. As we strolled along, Cherise suddenly stepped out on the very edge of the boardwalk and began a sort of balanced walking, still holding my hand. Well, I jerked her back into the middle of the boardwalk. "But Dad," she protested, "I want to walk on the edge." I couldn't resist. Seeing an opportunity to teach, I said, "Do you know what that means?" Now, the look she gave me told me that she had no clue what I was talking about. I explained to her that walking on the edge is what some people call living on the edge. It means they're always flirting with danger. They push the limits of safety, seeing just how far they can go and just how much they can get away with. Now, all the while I'm explaining this, Cherise is still out there dancing on the edge. I could see that she'd heard me, but the message hadn't registered. So while she skipped merrily along, I sidled over, and with a quick jerk of my hip, I bumped her off the boardwalk near one of the hot pots. "Dad," she protested indignantly. Well, she scrambled back up before she got caught walking where the law said she shouldn't. She gave me one of those looks that's hotter than the water she'd been standing by. When she was back up beside me, this time, interestingly enough, in the middle of the boardwalk, I said, "Now, why shouldn't we walk on the edge?" "Because you might fall off," she said. "Now, do you understand?" I said. She nodded her head. And you know, for the rest of the trip, I never again caught her walking on the edge. And you know, for the rest of her life, I hope I never do. Whether we're speaking of our physical safety or our spiritual health, it is the same. Walking or living on the edge is dumb and dangerous. It wouldn't be so bad if Satan weren't walking right by us, but he is. He's just waiting for us to get out on the edge. Now, don't be fooled. Satan's not a guy in a red suit with little horns and an attitude. He's real. His hatred is real. And his vigilant opposition is constant. If we live on the edge, sooner or later, and it's not an if, it's a when, he will push us off into forbidden territory. And I assure you, the pain and the effort it takes to get back once we're off is just not worth the risk or the thrill. And one last thing. For those who find themselves already off the boardwalk and trying to get back, thank God we have a Savior with an outstretched hand.

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0: The sounds of Sunday in Joshua Creek with I Love You, Son. Before that, the Tabernacle Choir and Orchestra performed Jesus, the Very Thought of Thee. And Wanda Lindstrom sang Sacrifice. The Glenn Rawson story was called Living on the Edge, with scoring music from the Kiera Lewis album Hope, Praise to the Lord the Almighty. 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We begin next hour with BYU Noteworthy performing Amazing Grace. And now here's Stephen Perry on the Sounds of Sunday.
1: Today on The Good Word, we're talking about turning belief into action and why we're asked to make covenants. As a kid in school, I was sometimes annoyed that every unit required a project to prove we'd learned what we were supposed to. I had put lots of effort into learning. Why did I have to keep putting more in trying to sum it all up? As I grew, I began to appreciate that my knowledge would deepen through the action. Taking what I had just learned intellectually and putting it into action, making it a physical reality, making it true knowledge, not just surface-level information. Yes, it took more effort on my part, but that's the point. My knowledge had to be deeper than simple words on a page. After the scriptures were brought to light again in the reign of King Josiah, the faith of the people skyrocketed. They learned of God, they learned about themselves through the word of the Lord, their love of the scriptures transforming into a love of God. But after they gained that faith, that knowledge, what was the next step? In 2 Kings chapter 23, we get part of the answer. King Josiah reads from the book of the law, expounding the scriptures for all the people of his kingdom, and then demonstrates where that faith should lead them. And the king went up into the house of the Lord, and all the men of Judah and all the inhabitants of Jerusalem with him, and the priests and the prophets and all the people, both small and great, and he read in their ears all the words of the book of the covenant, which was found in the house of the Lord. And the king stood by a pillar and made a covenant before the Lord to walk after him and to keep his commandments and his testimonies and his statutes with all their heart and all their soul, to perform the words of this covenant that were written in this book. And all the people stood to the covenant. First, the people of Judah learned of the Lord and his plan for his children. As soon as they had that important foundation of knowledge, they were called to act on it, exercising their faith by committing to follow the path they heard about. This action grew naturally out of their new knowledge, the byproduct of a greater understanding of their God and of themselves. On some level, covenants are among the deepest and most complex actions we take part in. The Lord's ways are infinite and eternal. The wisdom packed into covenants and ordinances that were given is greater than we can learn in this lifetime. On the other hand, covenants are quite simple. We make a promise with our heavenly parents, and we receive a promise in return if we are faithful to that promise. The process by which we accept covenants is very straightforward. The Lord teaches his people about covenants through the scriptures and then asks them to stay true to what they've learned. This is the same way it's worked for millennia. Some covenants are essential for salvation, set in the Lord's gospel to teach us greater knowledge than what we could learn through the Word of God alone. Others, like the one the people of Judah took on themselves, are circumstantial, dependent on the needs of the church at the time. All reaffirm our commitment to the Lord beyond just belief. He uses covenants to remind us, his children, of our ties to him and to one another, our connections running deeper than simple knowledge. And that's the good word.
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0: 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America's founding was no accident. Learn of the divine intervention that led to our freedom in the book, The God of This Land. 40 stories of miracles that led to America's founding. Here's author Glenn Rawson.
11: I would like to share this inspired prayer by President Gordon B. Hinckley. O God, our eternal Father, we thank Thee for this great and sovereign nation of which we are citizens. Touch the minds of those of our Congress. Bless the chief executive. Let Thy Spirit move upon him to bring to pass those measures which will lift the burdens of government from the backs of the people and keep this nation, under God, a citadel of freedom, standing as an example to all the world.
0: 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He came to Peru from the Pacific. He traveled through South and Central America, among the Mayans, into Mexico, and all of North America. Then back to ancient Tula, from whence he departed across the Atlantic. He spoke 1,000 languages, healed the sick, selected 12 disciples to follow him, and taught the same doctrines as Jesus of Nazareth. The legends of this great prophet were gathered from over 25 years from many Indian tribes, museums, libraries, folklore, and archaeological ruins by archaeologist L. Taylor Hansen, and they are now compiled into the book He Walked the Americas. These stories testify that Jesus is the Christ. He Walked the Americas is available from soundsofsunday.com. Under our endorsements, find He Walked the Americas. President David O. McKay stated, "Next to being one in worshiping God, there is nothing in this world upon which this church should be more united than in upholding and defending the Constitution of the United States." Our First Amendment reads, "Congress shall make no law respecting the establishment of religion or prohibiting the free exercise thereof, or abridging the freedom of speech or of the press, or the right of the people peaceably to assemble." We have recently witnessed censorship of the news on the internet and in the media, and our decisions to act depend on our understanding. The freedom to worship, to assemble, to speak openly, and to receive unbiased news are the hallmarks of a free nation. Let us do all we can to protect our First Amendment, including appealing to our congressmen and senators. For more information, visit constitutionhangingbyathread.org.
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Special music for a special day. And we thank you once again for joining us on this last Sunday of July. I'm Carl Watkins. 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

The Tabernacle Choir and Orchestra on the Sounds of Sunday with We Thank Thee, O God, for a Prophet. And BYU Noteworthy opened the hour with Amazing Grace, My Chains Are Gone. Next, James F. Wright with Michael Dowdle perform Roses. And we thank you once again for joining us. Jesus said, "For whosoever will save his life shall lose it, and whosoever will lose his life for my sake shall find it." Matthew chapter 16. The rewards are great for those who give their lives in righteousness for their family, for their friends, for a stranger, or for their nation. This hour, Glenn Rawson shares a related pioneer story here on the Sounds of Sunday.

0: the sounds of Sunday and Brent Hawes with Folded Hands. Before that, the Angie Killian chorus sang I Am Thankful from Angie Killian, James Stevens, and Joel Enerson. And Nathan Madsen performed Come Follow Me. This is Carl Watkins thanking you for listening. 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
1: This is a moment to reflect on hope, as Elder Clement M. Matsuakatara teaches that God has a way prepared, even when, to our eyes, the outlook is foggy.
2: He who descended below all things knows how to heal your broken heart and make you whole again. Trust his promise that the sun will rise again for you. Tomorrow will be better than today. I learned this more deeply during a difficult season of my life. Early in my service as a young stake president, as my wife, Busi, and I were raising our family, it felt as though one challenge followed another. We had just buried my mother. 2 weeks later, we stood at a graveside, this time with my counselor mourning his teenage son. Work pressures felt overwhelming, and I began to wonder if I was measuring up at home, at work, and before the Lord. My prayers were best expressed in the primary song, Heavenly Father, are you really there? And do you hear and answer every child's prayer? My answer came in an unexpected way. One Sunday, while driving to a ward conference, I poured my heart out to the Lord. When I arrived at the meeting house, a bright-eyed primary boy stopped me and said, we need to talk. With a very serious look on his face, he asked almost in a scolding voice, when are you going to stop being a naughty boy? I knew I was in some kind of trouble. Before I could respond, he added, every morning and every night, my parents ask us to pray for you. I will never be able to fully describe what I felt as I stood there. I felt seen. I felt loved. I felt known. I felt that I was not alone. And as I looked into that child's eyes, I felt the warmth of the Savior's love. To the Savior, we are never lost in the crowd. He knows how to reach us through a hymn, a smile, a kind word, and sometimes through people we least expect. Just as that family prayed for me, there is someone praying for you. Please remember, your pain is not a sign that God does not love you. He truly does.
1: That was an excerpt from Elder Clement M. Matsuakatara's talk, He Knows You by Name. This is a moment to reflect.
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Welcome back. From Gregory Reese and Daniel Blomberg, here are Allie Gardner and Kristen Bodine Scott on The Sounds of Sunday.

Thank you for joining us here on The Sounds of Sunday. This is Glenn Rawson. Years ago, I had the experience of standing on the high plains of Wyoming near the common grave of some pioneers. Now, I did not know them or anything about them, yet there was a hallowed presence there I have not forgotten. I stand in awe of the stamina and heart of those who buried their loved ones and walked on. In the late summer of 1847, Jedediah M. Grant left Winter Quarters, Iowa, and set out for the Salt Lake Valley with his wife Caroline and his infant daughter Margaret. Cholera broke out in the camp on the banks of the Sweetwater River in Wyoming. Caroline and Margaret became ill. 4-month-old Margaret died. Jedediah was forced to dig a shallow grave and leave his precious daughter behind. The death of her baby deeply affected Caroline, and her condition worsened. The camp fasted and prayed, but it soon became evident she was not going to live. Around midnight, she called her husband, Jedediah, looked into his face, and whispered, "All is well. All is well. Please take me to the valley, Jedi. Get Margaret. Bring her to me." Jedediah answered tenderly and meaningly as he sobbed with sorrow, "Yes, yes, Caroline. I'll do my best. I'll do my best." And she was gone 4 days after her daughter. Jedediah built a coffin for his wife's body and drove day and night the remaining 75 miles to the Salt Lake Valley, where he buried her. The next day, Jedediah, true to his promise and with his friend Joseph Bates Noble, set out for Wyoming to bring back the body of little Margaret. After several days, they stood once more on the banks of the Sweetwater River. Bates Noble records the following: "We stopped our rig where just a month previous a terrible night had been spent digging a grave in a driving thunderstorm. We now stepped forward carrying the boxes and shovels. A few paces from the little grave, we stopped, hesitatingly, set down our things, and stood with eyes fixed before us. Neither tried to speak. An ugly hole replaced the small mound, and so recently had the wolves departed that every sign was fresh before us. I dared not raise my eyes," he said, "to look at Jedediah. From the way I felt, I could but guess his feelings. Like statues in the wilderness, we stood, grown to the spot, each fully realizing that nothing more could be done. After several moments of silent tears, we quietly withdrew, carrying away again only that which we had brought." Jedediah returned to Salt Lake, knowing he had done his best. Now, many years later, shortly before his own death, Jedediah Grant was given the opportunity to enter the world of departed spirits. He saw many things, but significantly, the first person who came to him was his wife, Caroline, with their daughter Margaret in her arms. Caroline was beautiful. "Here is little Margaret," she said to him. "You know the wolves ate her up, but it did not hurt her. Here she is, all right." Now, in conclusion, all around us today are those who fall, some physically from the effects of disease and death, others spiritually from the deadly effects of sin and addiction. We love them, and nothing will ever change that. But
Are we going to languish in memory-laden misery? No. Walk on. Bring honor to the memory of those you love, past and present, by getting up in spite of the pain, squaring your shoulders and going on, building the kingdom of God as you go. Carry on. Oh, carry on.

0: The Sounds of Sunday and Roger Hoffman with a test from the best of Janis Capperi. Before that, the Tabernacle Choir and Orchestra performed The Morning Breaks. The Glenn Rossin story was called Jedediah Morgan Grant, with scoring music from Paul Cardall, hymns, piano solos. 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Please stay tuned. Next, the Stephen Hall Chorus sings By His Stripes as we begin next hour. And now here's Stephen Perry on The Sounds of Sunday.
1: Today on The Good Word, we're talking about finding faith again and the importance of the full picture. Pretty much any manual about construction or operation starts with warnings to read all the instructions all the way through. We may understand generally how a table looks or how a car should move, but without completely reading all the information given, we might end up losing important knowledge later. Anyone who's ever tried to play a board game without all of the rules knows that you need to read everything to understand. It might be possible to get by for a time without the full picture, but it's much easier with the manual. Nothing was more important to the Israelites coming to the Promised Land than their scripture. The Ark of the Covenant held the word that Moses had received from God, a symbol of God's favor for the people. For much of their history in the new land, the Israelites were in a precarious position, their footing never quite firm politically. Throughout the chaos of shifting governments and a split between the tribes, priorities changed. The book of scripture that had been the central pillar of Israelite life and worship was left to the wayside as the nation remembered traditions, but not the exact words of God. In 2 Kings chapter 22, King Josiah of the southern kingdom of Judah was presented with a surprise miracle. The scriptures that were thought lost were found and read aloud. And it came to pass when the king had heard the words of the book of the law that he rent his clothes. Because thine heart was tender, and thou hast humbled thyself before the Lord, when thou heardest what I spake against this place, and against the inhabitants thereof, that they should become a desolation and a curse, and hast rent thy clothes, and wept before me, I also have heard thee, saith the Lord. As we begin to hear and understand the scriptures for the first time, Josiah's response to the word of God was powerful. His priorities and his focus changed as he learned more about God and himself. And once he knew the Word of God, he was compelled to share it with his subjects, making the Scriptures once again available to the public. The entire kingdom had a similar response to the kings. The hearts in the nation changed, refocusing on the law that many were hearing in full for the first time. The Israelites in Josiah's time were familiar with the Word of God, at least enough to continue their religious practices and traditions without the book of the law to refer to. But even with their general knowledge of the gospel, the scriptures themselves were enough to move them to greater commitment. The pure word of God reminded them of the core principles that defined them as a people. Josiah's reign was marked by an increase in righteousness throughout the land, not because the king ordered it to be, but because the greater understanding and access to the scriptures changed hearts all by itself. No matter how familiar or new we are in the gospel, returning to the scriptures can provide greater understanding and power. For those willing to put in the time and the effort, God is visible in the pages of books He's given us, creating an opportunity to learn of Him. Our commitment to God is renewed whenever we study His Word, bringing us face to face with a history of a loving heavenly parent, eager to save their children. And that's The Good Word.
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5: The locations of the lands mentioned in the Book of Mormon have long been in debate. Many have claimed them to be in the Yucatan of Mexico. However, a newly released book entitled Proof, The Book of Mormon Lands Are Not in Central America, by Gary Magnuson provides strong new findings through an exhaustive inquiry and DNA evidence. Knowledge of biblical geography gives substance and understanding to the remarkable events of the Bible, while Proof provides detailed geographic context for the Book of Mormon. Proof not only provides 51 exclusive insights and unearths new evidence pinpointing the exact geographical areas, but also proves that places mentioned in the Book of Mormon jibe perfectly with archaeological evidence found exclusively in New York State. Proof, The Book of Mormon Lands Are Not in Central America, is available through prooflands@gmail.com or at the Sounds of Sunday website.
4: 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In 1872, Richard Frothingham said, "Before Christ, the social order rested on the assumed natural inequality of men. The individual was regarded as of value only as he formed a part of the political fabric and was able to contribute to its uses as though it were the end of his being to aggrandize the state. This was the pagan idea of man. Christianity then appeared with its central doctrine that man was created in the divine image and destined for immortality, pronouncing that in the eyes of God, all men are equal. This asserted for the individual an independent value. It occasioned the great inference that man is superior to the state, which ought to be fashioned for his use." 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This begins with finding names through family research. 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
4: 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The Sounds of Sunday for July 26, 2026, Hour 3. Welcome once again, and thank you for making us a part of your Sabbath day. This is Carl Watkins. You're listening to The Sounds of Sunday.

The Tabernacle Choir and Orchestra on the Sounds of Sunday with Love is Spoken Here. We open the hour with the Stephen Hall Chorus singing By His Stripes. And next, Kenneth Cope sings Gethsemane. And we thank you once again for tuning in. Speaking of America, the brother of Jared wrote, "Behold, this is a choice land, and whatsoever nation shall possess it shall be free from bondage and from captivity and from all other nations under heaven, if they will but serve the God of the land, who is Jesus Christ." Ether chapter 2. It's a promise made to all Americans from God. And if we stray from those Christian principles, then our destruction and loss of freedom are certain. This hour, Glenn Rawson explains, here on the Sounds of Sunday.

I keep trying to win this fight, but I just can't.

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1: President Ronald Reagan.
2: I've always believed that we were put here for a reason, that there is a path, somehow a divine plan for each one of us. And I've also always believed that America was set apart in a special way, put here between the oceans to be found by a certain kind of people based on a quality that these people had, but that they came from every corner of the world. And a country then was created by men and women who came not for gold, but mainly in search of God. They would be free people, living under the law with faith in their Maker and in their future. It's been written that the most sublime figure in American history was George Washington, on his knees in the snow at Valley Forge. He personified a people who knew that it was not enough to depend on their own courage and goodness, that they must also seek help from God. Do we really think that we can have it both ways? That God will protect us in a time of crisis, even as we turn away from Him in our day-to-day life? It's time to realize, I think, that we need God more than He needs us.

0: The Sounds of Sunday and Damien Hall with God Bless America Again from Deanne Casperson. Before that, Jason Tonioli performed A Poor Wayfaring Man. This is Carl Watkins thanking you for listening. 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Next, Daniel Beck and Melinda DeBerk sing However Can I Thank Thee, followed by Glenn Rawson on The Sounds of Sunday.
1: This is a moment to reflect on Jesus Christ, as Elder Ulysses Soares teaches that it is in Jesus alone that we might find lasting solace.
2: Throughout his ministry, the Savior spoke on several occasions the sacred words, I am, using sublime metaphors to bear witness of who he eternally is, the great Jehovah of the Old Testament, the Son of God, the promised Messiah. Among these declarations is one of the most solemn and tender teachings of his ministry, spoken on the night preceding his suffering and death. I am the true vine, ye are the branches. He that abideth in me, and I in him, the same bringeth forth much fruit. For without me, ye can do nothing. In a world of many voices, remaining connected to the true vine is not merely desirable. It is essential to our spiritual survival. Those who abide in Jesus Christ come to recognize and trust his voice, especially as it is spoken through those he has called to represent him. I will forever treasure the moment when Elder Jeffrey R. Holland called me over the phone to welcome me to the Quorum of the 12 Apostles just a few minutes after receiving this invitation to serve as a special witness to the Savior to the world. In that sacred moment, I felt the Savior ministering in love to me through the voice of one of his anointed servants. I felt the peace and comforting assurance flowing from the true vine. Elder Holland's life and mighty ministry testify that as we hear the Savior's voice through his servants and abiding him, the true vine, we bringeth forth much fruit, for without him we can do nothing. In this sacred Easter season, I solemnly testify that Jesus Christ is the true vine. He lives, he rose from the dead, and his redeeming power is real. I bear witness that his voice is the voice of truth and life. With perfect love, he invites all to abide in him and to continue in his love, that we may recognize his power in our lives, that God's love may be perfected in us, and we may know that we are in him. I bear my solemn witness of these eternal truths in the sacred name of Jesus Christ, our Savior. Amen.
1: That was an excerpt from Elder Ulysses Soares' talk, Jesus Christ, the True Vine. This is a moment to reflect.
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4: This is Glenn Rawson. 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
1: 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The Sounds of Sunday for July 26, 2026, Hour 3. Welcome back. From Vivian Lane, here are Daniel Beck and Melinda DeBurk on The Sounds of Sunday.

I'm Glenn Rawson, and welcome. It was about 74 BC and the 18th year of the reign of the judges when Alma gathered his sons to him. The declining spiritual state of the people concerned Alma the prophet so much that Alma the father felt the need to instruct his sons. Helaman, the eldest, was called first. Now, of all things this great and wise father could say to prepare his sons for the world, what would it be? "My son," he said, "give ear to my words, for I swear unto you that inasmuch as ye shall keep the commandments of God, ye shall prosper in the land." As a father, that I would have expected. But the second most important thing for Alma, he said, "I would that ye should do as I have done, in remembering the captivity of our fathers. For they were in bondage, and none could deliver them except it was the God of Abraham, and the God of Isaac, and the God of Jacob. And he surely did deliver them in their afflictions." So much did this principle matter to Alma that he would say it to Helaman again. Why is it so imperative to remember this? The answer: because Jesus Christ is the God of freedom, both now and forever. Perhaps it is well to remind us today of the captivity of our fathers. Remember, if you will, Father Abraham, bound to an altar in Ur of the Chaldees, or Joseph in an Egyptian prison, or the tribes of Israel in hard bondage in Egypt, or Father Lehi in flight from Jerusalem. Remember April 1775 and the slaughter at Lexington, or March 1770 and the Boston Massacre. Remember December 1776 and the Army of Washington trapped against the Delaware. Remember the winter of 1777 and suffering soldiers at Valley Forge. And again, remember October 30th, 1838 and the massacre of martyrs at Hansville, Missouri. Remember June 27th, 1844, Joseph and Hiram at Carthage. Remember February 1846 and Brigham Young and the Great Exodus of Nauvoo. Remember November 1856 and the Willie and Martin Handcart Companies on the High Plains of Wyoming. My friends, remember the captivity of your fathers, and that they were delivered by the Lord Jesus Christ, who was, is, and will forever be the God of freedom. Remember this, and you too will be free.

0: The Sounds of Sunday and David Osman with Wide Enough. Before that, Bobby White sang My Baby's Mother. And Micah Webb sang Home at Last. The Glenn Rawson story was called Captivity of Your Fathers, with scoring music from Tim Janis, If Only You Were Near. 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We begin next hour with Kristen Bodine Scott and Yaphet Busto singing The Miracle. And now here's Stephen Perry on The Sounds of Sunday.
1: Today on The Good Word, we're talking about how we show emotions and the house of the Lord. Some physical expressions in how we interact with each other are cultural, but there are some that are almost universal human traits. Certain cultures find it more polite to laugh while covering your mouth, for instance, while others reverse the meaning of nodding or shaking your head. But even those who have been blind since birth smile when they're happy and throw their arms up in triumph when excited. These physical manifestations of inward feelings don't have to be taught or picked up from other people. They are just part of our ingrained emotional landscape. When the kingdom of Judah was conquered and the Jews were carried away into Persia, the temple of God was thought to be destroyed and lost to all of his children. But eventually, the king of Persia's heart softened, and he allowed some of the captives to return to Jerusalem to rebuild the temple. It was a difficult process after years of neglect in foreign-occupied territory, but the children of Israel were eager to dedicate themselves to the work of the Lord. In Ezra chapter 3, they begin to see the first fruits of this labor after all the guidance God had provided them. And they sang together by course in praising and giving thanks unto the Lord, because he is good, for his mercy endureth forever toward Israel. And all the people shouted with a great shout when they praised the Lord, because the foundation of the house of the Lord was laid. And many shouted aloud for joy, so that the people could not discern the noise of the shout of joy from the noise of the weeping of the people, for the people shouted with a loud shout, and the noise was heard afar off. The altar of the Lord in Jerusalem was reestablished in the kingdom of Judah, but those new foundations of the temple was what brought the people to this level of joy. The altar was the beginning, but the temple would allow the children of Israel to worship their God in full. They'd been without it for years, but God didn't leave his people bereft of the blessings it would give them. The people recognized the gift this new temple would bring them and could not help but shout for joy. God had built his people a house, not just a temple for worship, but a church and a gospel to gather into. Since the beginning of the world, God in heaven has been constructing a place of safety for his people. The Israelites' response sounds very familiar. We're commanded to gather together frequently as a people of God to praise and worship him with joy, with singing, even with weeping if we need to. Our worship at church is the honest expression of our gratitude toward God as we flock together with fellow disciples. A dedicated temple is considered a place of designated reverence, full of quiet peace. But the dedication itself of a temple calls for shouts of joy and great acclamation. God is in all of our moments, from the quietest to the most exuberant. And as we learn to hear the Lord among the myriad voices we can hear, it's often easiest to listen to heaven when we're not distracted by the world that threatens to drown everything else out. Though the Spirit may speak to us most often through a still small voice, God is in every detail of our lives, no matter the volume level. And that's The Good Word.
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0: America's founding was no accident. Learn of the divine intervention that led to our freedom in the book, The God of This Land. 40 stories of miracles that led to America's founding. Here's author Glenn Rawson.
4: I would like to share this inspired prayer by President Gordon B. Hinckley. O God, our eternal Father, we thank Thee for this great and sovereign nation of which we are citizens. Touch the minds of those of our Congress. Bless the chief executive. Let Thy Spirit move upon him to bring to pass those measures which will lift the burdens of government from the backs of the people and keep this nation, under God, a citadel of freedom, standing as an example to all the world.
0: 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He came to Peru from the Pacific. He traveled through South and Central America, among the Mayans, into Mexico, and all of North America. Then back to ancient Tula, from whence he departed across the Atlantic. He spoke 1,000 languages, healed the sick, selected 12 disciples to follow him, and taught the same doctrines as Jesus of Nazareth. The legends of this great prophet were gathered from over 25 years from many Indian tribes, museums, libraries, folklore, and archaeological ruins by archaeologist L. Taylor Hansen, and they are now compiled into the book He Walked the Americas. These stories testify that Jesus is the Christ. He Walked the Americas is available from soundsofsunday.com. Under our endorsements, find He Walked the Americas. In Ether Chapter 8, Moroni tells of two civilizations that were destroyed by secret combinations that always seek to destroy the freedoms of all lands. He said that such powerful forces would also be among us in our day, and warned that when we see these things come among us, we should awaken to the sense of our awful situation, repent, and not let these freedom-destroying forces get above us. Moroni suggests that if we are observant, we should be able to detect the outward sign of what is happening in secret. Is it possible that some of the philosophies we support are actually aiding these secret combinations? When Moroni says that we should repent when we see secret combinations arise among us, remember that President Ezra Taft Benson said that there is such a thing as political sins. We should not vote for such political policies and representatives who support them. Read Ether Chapter 8. Learn more at athread.org.
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0: Go to protectingkidsonline.org. The Sounds of Sunday for July 26, 2026, Hour 4. Setting the tone for your Sabbath day, we thank you once again for joining us on this last Sunday of July. I'm Carl Watkins. These are the Sounds of Sunday.

0: The Tabernacle Choir and Orchestra on the Sounds of Sunday, Where Can I Turn for Peace? And we open the hour with Kristen Bodine Scott and Yaphet Busto singing The Miracle from Shauna Edwards. Next, Jim Westbrook sings Lamb to the Slaughter from Joseph, a Nashville tribute to the prophet. And we thank you once again for joining us.
1: In the words of the Father, Jesus said, O Jerusalem, Jerusalem, thou that killest the prophets, and stoneth them which are sent unto thee, how often would I have gathered thy children together, even as a hen gathereth her chickens under her wings, and ye would not. Matthew chapter 23. From this we know that God gives us many opportunities to repent and to come unto Christ. This hour, Glenn Rawson shares the related experience of a friend who was grateful for a second chance, here on the Sounds of Sunday.

0: The Sounds of Sunday in Zeldin Era with Reflect from Suzanne Hodson. Before that, Thomas L. Shimmick performed Lead Kindly Light. This is Carl Watkins thanking you for listening. 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Next, Kristen Bodine Scott and Jonathan Turnbow sing He Who Made the Stars. Then we'll hear from Glenn Rawson here on The Sounds of Sunday.
1: This is a moment to reflect on the eternal joy that comes from Jesus Christ, as President Dieter F. Uchtdorf shares his testimony of our Savior's resurrection.
2: Despite the heaviness of their hearts and the unanswered questions in their minds, Mary and her companions made their way to the tomb. They didn't come expecting a miracle. They didn't come anticipating their questions would be answered. They came because of their immeasurable love and reverence for Jesus Christ. What Mary and those with her discovered on that Sunday morning changed the world forever. They found the stone rolled away from the tomb, but when they went in, they did not find the body of the Lord Jesus. While they were perplexed about this, behold, two men stood by them in dazzling apparel and said to them, "Why do you seek the living among the dead? He is not here, but has risen." This encounter at the empty tomb changed them forever. It changed the world. Many might picture Jesus as a carpenter from Nazareth or a traveling preacher from Galilee. They might note the significant influence he had on the world's religious history. But the bold message of the empty tomb is that Jesus Christ is not merely a historical figure. We do not seek him among the dead. He is risen. We understand he is not confined to the pages of a book any more than he was confined to that grave of stone. The scriptures teach us not only who Jesus was, but who he is. Because Jesus Christ conquered death, surely he can conquer any danger, confusion, or doubt we face. Heavenly messengers at the empty tomb gave Mary and her companions two invitations. First, come and see the place where the Lord lay. Second, go quickly and tell his disciples that he is risen from the dead. In time, the Savior echoed a similar invitation to all. Go into all the world and preach the gospel to every creature.
1: That was an excerpt from President Dieter F. Uchtdorf's talk, Encounter at the Empty Tomb. This is a moment to reflect.
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0: 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Welcome back from Julie Turnbow. Here are Kristen Bodine Scott and Jonathan Turnbow on The Sounds of Sunday.

It's the Sabbath day, and I'm Glenn Rawson. A recent experience of a young friend of mine serves to teach a powerful principle. Courtney loves music. She plays the piano and the flute. She sings, she composes, she can do it all. Her voice has even been heard on this program more than once. She's wonderfully talented. In a state high school solo competition, she won top honors her sophomore and junior year playing the flute. And for a high school musician, the state solos are the pinnacle of achievement. To win is to be the best in the state in a highly competitive discipline. Now, it's Courtney's senior year. She has prepared longer and harder than ever before for her solo. Winning the state solo competition again would be a dream come true. Confident, but a little nervous, she faces the judge in the preliminaries. If she does well here, she goes to state. Now the judge gives the signal, and Courtney begins to play. But all of a sudden, she makes a little mistake. Then another one. Then another one. At that point, the judge lowers her head and begins writing. This makes Courtney even more nervous, and she makes more mistakes, until finally, her concentration is completely gone, and it's all she can do to keep from breaking down and crying. She finishes the piece and walks out, holding back the tears and knowing in her heart that her chances of going to state are gone permanently. "I wouldn't go to state," she said, "and I wouldn't get a second chance." Well, Courtney walked home very slowly that day, reliving, as we so often do, over and over those terrible mistakes that had cost her so dearly. "Oh, how I longed for a chance to prove myself," she said, "to show the judge I really could do it, that I really was worthy of going to state." But there was no way, not now. Her little mistakes, in a weak moment, had irretrievably cost her the opportunity of a lifetime. Well, that night, as Courtney continued to ponder on the day's events, a thought suddenly struck her. With the judge, there was no second chance. But with God, there always is. "If we make a mistake in this life," she said, "our chance to return to our Father in heaven is not lost. We have a second chance. We have a chance to prove ourselves to the judge of heaven that we can pass the test. If we make a mistake, we have the opportunity to make it so that it doesn't count against us. It will be forgotten." As these thoughts passed through her mind, the Spirit of the Lord passed through her soul. Peace and power overshadowed the pain of the day's disappointment. That night, as she went to bed, it wasn't the agonizing memory of failure that filled my young friend's mind. It was a deeper love and a more profound gratitude for the Lord Jesus Christ, the eternal God of the second chance.

Debbie West Kuhn on the Sounds of Sunday with Down on My Knees. Now here's the Tabernacle Choir with the Philharmonic Orchestra, conducted by Eugene Ormandy.

0: The Sounds of Sunday in Eclipse with Go With Me. Before that, Hannah Ford sang Gethsemane from Melanie and Roger Hoffman. Lucy Gibbons and Kenneth Cope sang His Hands from the LDS Superhits of the 80s, and the Tabernacle Choir with a Philharmonic Orchestra conducted by Eugene Ormandy performed Born Free. The Glenn Rawson story was called Courtney's Second Chance, with scoring music from Michael Levitt. 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Next, Wayne Burton and Rebecca Lopez sing One by One as we begin next hour here on the Sounds of Sunday.
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2: As this Easter Sabbath General Conference of the Church of Jesus Christ of Latter-day Saints draws to a close, we, like the disciples on the road to Emmaus, long for our Savior to abide with us, for 'tis Eastertide. The Gospel of Luke tells us two disciples went that same day, Easter day, to a village called Emmaus, from Jerusalem about 70 furlongs, 7 miles, 12 kilometers. Emmaus means hot springs, a place of healing. Imagine we are walking to Emmaus. A stranger joins us. He sees we are sad. We tell him, Jesus of Nazareth, a prophet mighty in deed and word before God and all the people, has been crucified. And today is the third day since these things were done. As we walk, the stranger opens the scriptures and expounds all things concerning Jesus Christ. Our hearts burn within us. As we draw close to the village, we ask our new companion, abide with us, for it is toward the evening. Our friend eats with us. He takes bread, blesses it, breaks, and gives to us. Our eyes are opened. We know him, the resurrected Jesus Christ. Though we did not recognize him before, he has been walking with us all along. The Gospel of Mark testifies Jesus appeared 3 times on that Easter day, but was not recognized at first. He appeared first to Mary Magdalene, who initially supposed Jesus to be the gardener. Next, Jesus appeared unto 2 of them as they walked. These 2 disciples on the road to Emmaus ultimately knew him in the breaking of bread. Third, Jesus appeared unto the 11 as they sat at meat. Jesus himself stood in the midst of them and said, behold my hands and my feet, that it is I myself. To show he was not a spirit, Jesus ate a piece of broiled fish and an honeycomb. Jesus Christ walking with his disciples on the road to Emmaus reveals a covenant pattern. Sometimes on our dusty roads to Emmaus, we feel alone, misunderstood, burdened, unseen. But as he talks with us by the way, his words in scripture can cause our hearts to burn. As he breaks and blesses the sacramental bread, his ordinances and covenants can help us know him. As we walk by faith with him, abiding in him, and him in us, we come to know he lives. His Easter promises are real. Each Sabbath, we invite all to come worship Jesus Christ in the community of his restored church. In the sacramental ordinance, we covenant that we are willing to take upon us the name of Jesus Christ, always remember him, and keep his commandments. He promises we can always have his Spirit to be with us. As we witness and remember Jesus each week, we abide and walk with him. Just as the disciples on the road to Emmaus asked Jesus to abide with them, Jesus Christ promises to abide with us. In the Gospel of John, chapters 14 and 15, Jesus teaches his disciples and us how he can remain, belong, walk with us. His faithfulness is stronger than the cords of death. When we have a question, problem, or joy, Jesus Christ says, I am your answer, your way, your truth, your life. To abide with us, in John chapter 14, Jesus promises the first and second comforters. The first comforter Jesus speaks of is the Holy Ghost. And I will pray unto the Father, and he shall give you another comforter, that he may abide with you forever. The comforter, which is the Holy Ghost, whom the Father shall send in my name, he shall teach you all things and bring all things to your remembrance. The second comforter Jesus speaks of is himself. Jesus promises, I will not leave you comfortless. I will come to you. For he that loveth me shall be loved of my Father, and I will love him and will manifest myself to him. Indeed, if a man love me, he will keep my words, and my Father will love him, and we will come unto him and make our abode with him. Abide and abode. In John chapter 15, Jesus Christ also teaches he is the vine, and God our Father is the husbandman. A branch cannot bear fruit of itself. We without the Lord can do nothing. But he that abideth in me, and I in him, the same bringeth forth much fruit, and your fruit should remain. Jesus says, these things I have spoken unto you, that my joy might remain or abide in you, and that your joy may be full. We began this general conference with solemn assembly. Solemn assemblies mark significant church milestones or events, such as the sustaining of a new church president. Whether a solemn assembly occurs earlier or later, by sacred pattern and precedent, we symbolically demonstrate united commitment and support. Solemn assembly dates to ancient Israel, including at King Solomon's dedication of the temple. In this dispensation, a historic solemn assembly was held on March 27, 1836, after the Kirtland Temple was completed. At this solemn assembly, at this conference, we witness and sustain

0: We're grateful President Dallin H. Oaks will be our concluding speaker. When I was a new freshman at Brigham Young University, and President Oaks was the new president of Brigham Young University, we spoke together on a panel for parents and prospective students. As I waited nervously for the program to begin, President Oaks leaned over to assure me with a warm smile. He said he was wearing a red tie because he was celebrating his 40th birthday and was feeling old. To me, as a new freshman, 40 did seem pretty old. President Oaks then told me a story. I still remember the principal. Opening a large chest filled with coins, a grandfather invited his grandchildren to collect all the coins they could. Excited, the grandchildren gathered handfuls of the more plentiful but less valuable coins, such as pennies, nickels, and dimes. However, one granddaughter carefully chose only a few coins. Her grandfather asked why. She replied, "Grandpa, all my coins are gold pieces." A man loved and tutored by the Lord, President Dallin H. Oaks has exemplified good, better, best all his life. He chooses the best spiritual part. He teaches by precept and example how to follow our Savior. Christ's atonement changes everything. It brings literal resurrection. It can enable our return to the presence of God and the eternal uniting of families. We can heal, reconcile, abide in covenant belonging. With Nephi of old, our souls delight in the covenants of the Lord, quote, "in his grace and in his justice and power and mercy, in the great and eternal plan of deliverance from death." This is my Easter witness. Jesus Christ died, was buried, and rose again the third day and ascended into heaven. I know my Redeemer lives, and while he lives, I'll sing my prophet, priest, and king. As we walk our dusty roads to Emmaus, he will be with us. If we see someone walking alone and sad, will you please walk with them? No one sits alone, and no one should walk alone their road to Emmaus unseen. Let us see and walk together in his love, so he can abide with and in us, and us in him, at this Eastertide and each day, I pray, in the sacred and holy name of Jesus Christ. Amen.
1: Garrett W. Gong from the April 5th, 2026 General Conference. The Sounds of Sunday for July 26, 2026, Hour 5. Special music for a special day. It's the last Sunday of July. This is Carl Watkins. Thanks for joining us. These are the Sounds of Sunday.

0: The Tabernacle Choir and Orchestra on the Sounds of Sunday with Tell Me the Stories of Jesus. And we open the hour with Wayne Burton and Rebecca Lopez singing One by One. We thank you once again for joining us. The Apostle Paul taught, "Bear ye one another's burdens, and so fulfill the law of Christ. And let us not be weary in doing good. As ye have therefore opportunity, let us do good unto all men, especially them who are of the household of faith." Galatians chapter 6. From this we know that extending our love and help to others is a very essential part of the gospel. It's a fundamental part of living the law of consecration. This hour, Glenn Rawson shares one little girl's related experience here on the Sounds of Sunday. Next, Mike Tykert performs Can You See It? Mike tells us the story behind the song.
1: From Job chapter 38, where Job is asked by God, "Where wast thou before the foundations of the earth were laid? And when the morning stars sang, and all the sons of God shouted for joy." God is talking about the joy that we had when we found out that we were going to be able to come here to this earth. Just as in Job's life, he went through some very hard times, and each of us is going to have to go through hard times. But it's those times in our lives when, if you are looking, you can see the miracles or the hand of God. When I first could really see it, the plan of salvation working in my life, is when my oldest daughter was born and I held her in the hospital. I could feel this spirit, not just the baby, but the spirit that came with that little baby. That's when I realized I could see it. I could see the plan of God. The story is also about Jesus Christ coming to earth and how we all shouted for joy and how joyous we were because of him. He made it possible for us to return and live and overcome spiritual death and also physical death. I think we were there, and I think that's something that as we study and as we pray, we can see it.

0: The Sounds of Sunday and Hillary Weeks with When He Calls My Name. Before that, Josh Page performed I Stand All Amazed. 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And please invite your family and friends to join with us anywhere in the world by listening online. Next, Jennifer Joy Wilson sings Grateful. Then we'll hear from Glenn Rawson here on The Sounds of Sunday.
1: This is a moment to reflect on the process of spiritual refinement, as President Emily Bell Freeman teaches that in trying times, Jesus Christ is leading the way.
2: Isn't it amazing how you can go from best day to worst day in a matter of minutes? This is mortality, a proving ground, a place designed for growth. I have learned that God allows mortality to do its work in us, and that includes both best days and worst days. How do we get through those days? When Jesus came into the coasts of Caesarea Philippi, he asked his disciples, "Whom say ye that I am?" They had seen empty nets filled, storms at sea calmed, loaves multiplied, and the dead raised. When Peter answered, "Thou art the Christ, the Son of the living God," Jesus responded, "Blessed art thou, Simon. Flesh and blood hath not revealed it unto thee, but my Father which is in heaven." That day must have felt like a best day. The Spirit confirmed an eternal truth, and Peter courageously bore testimony of it. But only 3 verses later, a shift occurred. As Jesus began to speak of his coming death, Peter rebuked him, saying, "This shall not be. Get thee behind me, Satan," was the Savior's immediate response. Peter had good intentions. He didn't want the Savior to die, but he misunderstood God's plan for his son. Peter's story went from best day to worst day in a matter of 3 verses. From Peter's story, we learn that our understanding of eternal truth is not forged in a single moment. Testimony is built over time, day after day, both best days and worst. In Matthew 14, Peter and the other disciples were caught in a storm when Jesus approached the ship. Peter cried out, "Lord, if it be thou, bid me come unto thee on the water." And Jesus answered with an invitation, "Come." So Peter stepped out of the boat. He walked on the water to go to Jesus. Best day. But in the very next verse, we read that Peter saw the wind, became afraid, and began to sink. Worst day in a matter of moments. Have you ever accepted an invitation from the Lord and then felt unequal to the task? We all know what it is to doubt, to experience sinking moments. But notice where Jesus was when Peter accepted the invitation that seemed too big. He wasn't shouting instructions from the shore or offering advice from the safety of the boat. He was in the water with Peter, within reaching distance. As you accept the Lord's invitations on both your best days and your worst, the same will be true for you.
1: That was an excerpt from President Emily Bell Freeman's talk, Best Days and Worst Days. This is a moment to reflect.
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0: The Sounds of Sunday for July 26, 2026, Hour 5. Welcome back. Here's Jennifer Joy Wilson on The Sounds of Sunday.

This is Glenn Rawson, and welcome. It was the time of the corn harvest. All the community turned to their fields, and men and boys hired, helped, and shared until the harvest was secured for the winter. In one field, a man named Palmer sent out his sons to work. Tagging along with them that afternoon was their six-year-old sister. While the men worked, the little girl occupied herself by playing among the corn rows until the day's end. When evening came and the workday was ended, the boys prepared to leave the field. But by this time, the little one had worn herself out and was too tired to walk all the way home. She asked her brothers to carry her, and when they refused, she started to cry. Then one of her father's hired hands walked over, picked her up, and placed her on his shoulders. She threw her arm around his neck, and with his arm thrown across her feet to steady her, he carried her all the way home. That act of gentle kindness stayed with that little girl for the rest of her life. And while so many of that community and country would turn against that young man, including her own family, she carried that simple memory all her life and into her latest years. Who was the young, kind-hearted farmhand? Joseph Smith, Jr. In her very advanced age, she was asked to share her recollections of Joseph Smith. She told that story and added this: "There never was a truer, purer, nobler boy than Joseph Smith." Who could have imagined on that long ago day in a cornfield that one act of simple compassion would live forever and memorialize the character of that man? My friends, is any act of righteous kindness ever wasted or truly forgotten? I don't think so.

Jenny Jordan Frogley on the Sounds of Sunday with Praise the Man from EFY 2005. And now here's the Tabernacle Choir and Orchestra.

0: The sounds of Sunday and Fran Sparks with We Can Have It All from A Time to Love. Before that, Oyoyo Joy Bonner and Yahoo Bonner sang Freedom from Suzanne Hodson. Davis and Cheney sang Paper Dream from Bob Williams' Saturday's Warrior, and the Tabernacle Choir and Orchestra performed A Child's Prayer. The Glenn Rawson story was called He Carried Me Home, with scoring music from Michael Dowdle's Hymns of Prayer and Faith. 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This is Carl Watkins thanking you for listening. Please remember that the fate of America is in the hands of God. 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Please stay tuned. We begin next hour with Becky Willard and Michael Dowdle performing Garden of Gethsemane here on the Sounds of Sunday.
1: This is Glenn Rawson. 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
0: The Sounds of Sunday for July 26, 2026, Hour 1. Setting the tone for your Sabbath day, we thank you once again for joining us as we close out July. I'm Carl Watkins. These are the Sounds of Sunday.

The Tabernacle Choir and Orchestra on the Sounds of Sunday with All Creatures of Our God and King. And we open the hour with Becky Willard and Michael Dowdle performing Garden of Gethsemane from Suzanne Hodson. Next, Maxine Soakai and David Osman sing I Am the Light. And we thank you once again for joining us. The Apostle Peter taught, be sober, be vigilant, because your adversary, the devil, as a roaring lion, walketh about seeking whom he may devour. 1 Peter chapter 5. Ironically, we have all seen those 10-minute reality movies, where in reality the lead actor would be dead in 10 minutes. But out of pure luck, he remains alive and a hero. This hour, Glenn Rawson shares a related personal family experience about flirting with danger here on the Sounds of Sunday.

0: The Sounds of Sunday with Envoy and You'll Never Walk Alone. Before that, Lizzie Newbold sang the 2022 youth theme, Trust in the Lord. And Paul Cardall performed A Poor Wayfaring Man of Grief. This is Carl Watkins thanking you for listening. 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Next, Gentry sings the Lord's Prayer, followed by Glenn Rawson on the Sounds of Sunday.
1: This is a moment to reflect on belonging, as Elder Gerard Cosse recounts the commandment to love all, even those we may not know.
2: Are we selective or exclusive in determining who deserves our love, or do we extend Christ-like love to all with whom we associate? The Lord asks, if ye salute your brethren only, what do ye more than others? To him, all people upon this earth are our neighbors. There are no strangers or outcasts, only brothers and sisters. Discipleship was never meant to be a comfortable circle of familiar friends focused on their own interests. Rather, our congregations are a beautiful mosaic enriched by diverse backgrounds, cultures, and experiences, yet united in devotion to Christ. Service in the church expands our circle of love and widens our associations. We meet people from all walks of life, new friends, brothers and sisters in need, recent converts, and missionary or ministering companions. We don't serve only those we already love. Rather, we come to love people as we serve them. Do we interact superficially with others, or do we genuinely seek to know and care for each person we meet? Though he was often surrounded by multitudes, the Savior always gave his full attention to the one sheep, one leper, one Samaritan woman, one little child, one soul at a time. In his love, no one was ever lost in the crowd. Through my service, both in and out of the church, I've learned that even those people who at first seemed insignificant have become some of the most remarkable and uplifting individuals I know. There is wonderful depth, so much to love in every soul. My dear brothers and sisters, as one of his special witnesses, I testify that our Savior Jesus Christ loves us more than we can ever imagine. In the words of the hymn, "For his eye is on the sparrow, and I know he watches me." May we follow the Lord's perfect example and learn to love all and to love each, just as he does.
1: That was an excerpt from Elder Gerard Cosse's talk, Love All, Love Each. This is a moment to reflect.
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The Sounds of Sunday for July 26, 2026, Hour 1. Welcome back from their album Hymns. Here's Gentry on The Sounds of Sunday.

Thank you for joining us here on The Sounds of Sunday. This is Glenn Rawson. Not long ago, I mentioned in one of my stories that my family took a vacation to Yellowstone Park. An experience from that vacation keeps coming to mind, so if you don't mind, I'd like to share it. One night, my daughter Cherise and I were walking side by side on the boardwalk through Norris Geyser Basin. All around us were the boiling pots of Yellowstone. Now, we'd read the signs going in telling us that those boardwalks were there for our own safety and that we'd better stay on them. As we strolled along, Cherise suddenly stepped out on the very edge of the boardwalk and began a sort of balanced walking, still holding my hand. Well, I jerked her back into the middle of the boardwalk. "But Dad," she protested, "I want to walk on the edge." I couldn't resist. Seeing an opportunity to teach, I said, "Do you know what that means?" Now, the look she gave me told me that she had no clue what I was talking about. I explained to her that walking on the edge is what some people call living on the edge. It means they're always flirting with danger. They push the limits of safety, seeing just how far they can go and just how much they can get away with. Now, all the while I'm explaining this, Cherise is still out there dancing on the edge. I could see that she'd heard me, but the message hadn't registered. So while she skipped merrily along, I sidled over, and with a quick jerk of my hip, I bumped her off the boardwalk near one of the hot pots. "Dad," she protested indignantly. Well, she scrambled back up before she got caught walking where the law said she shouldn't. She gave me one of those looks that's hotter than the water she'd been standing by. When she was back up beside me, this time, interestingly enough, in the middle of the boardwalk, I said, "Now, why shouldn't we walk on the edge?" "'Cause you might fall off," she said. "Now, do you understand?" I said. She nodded her head. And you know, for the rest of the trip, I never again caught her walking on the edge. And you know, for the rest of her life, I hope I never do. Whether we're speaking of our physical safety or our spiritual health, it is the same. Walking or living on the edge is dumb and dangerous. It wouldn't be so bad if Satan weren't walking right by us, but he is. He's just waiting for us to get out on the edge. Now, don't be fooled. Satan's not a guy in a red suit with little horns and an attitude. He's real. His hatred is real. And his vigilant opposition is constant. If we live on the edge, sooner or later, and it's not an if, it's a when, he will push us off into forbidden territory. And I assure you, the pain and the effort it takes to get back once we're off is just not worth the risk or the thrill. And one last thing. For those who find themselves already off the boardwalk and trying to get back, thank God we have a Savior with an outstretched hand.

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1: Little boy sits on a chair waiting for his dad. Scared and crying, 'cause he'd been bad. Stole a toy on a dare from the corner drugstore, but he got caught slipping out the door.

0: the sounds of Sunday in Joshua Creek with I Love You, Son. Before that, the Tabernacle Choir and Orchestra performed Jesus, the Very Thought of Thee. And Wanda Lindstrom sang Sacrifice. The Glenn Rawson story was called Living on the Edge, with scoring music from the Kiera Lewis album Hope, Praise to the Lord the Almighty. 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We begin next hour with BYU Noteworthy performing Amazing Grace. And now here's Stephen Perry on The Sounds of Sunday.
1: Today on The Good Word, we're talking about turning belief into action and why we're asked to make covenants. As a kid in school, I was sometimes annoyed that every unit required a project to prove we'd learned what we were supposed to. I had put lots of effort into learning. Why did I have to keep putting more in trying to sum it all up? As I grew, I began to appreciate that my knowledge would deepen through the action. Taking what I had just learned intellectually and putting it into action, making it a physical reality, making it true knowledge, not just surface-level information. Yes, it took more effort on my part, but that's the point. My knowledge had to be deeper than simple words on a page. After the scriptures were brought to light again in the reign of King Josiah, the faith of the people skyrocketed. They learned of God, they learned about themselves through the word of the Lord, their love of the scriptures transforming into a love of God. But after they gained that faith, that knowledge, what was the next step? In 2 Kings chapter 23, we get part of the answer. King Josiah reads from the book of the law, expounding the scriptures for all the people of his kingdom, and then demonstrates where that faith should lead them. And the king went up into the house of the Lord, and all the men of Judah, and all the inhabitants of Jerusalem with him, and the priests, and the prophets, and all the people, both small and great, and he read in their ears all the words of the book of the covenant, which was found in the house of the Lord. And the king stood by a pillar, and made a covenant before the Lord to walk after him, and to keep his commandments, and his testimonies, and his statutes, with all their heart and all their soul, to perform the words of this covenant that were written in this book. And all the people stood to the covenant. First, the people of Judah learned of the Lord and his plan for his children. As soon as they had that important foundation of knowledge, they were called to act on it, exercising their faith by committing to follow the path they heard about. This action grew naturally out of their new knowledge, the byproduct of a greater understanding of their God and of themselves. On some level, covenants are among the deepest and most complex actions we take part in. The Lord's ways are infinite and eternal. The wisdom packed into covenants and ordinances that were given is greater than we can learn in this lifetime. On the other hand, covenants are quite simple. We make a promise with our heavenly parents, and we receive a promise in return if we are faithful to that promise. The process by which we accept covenants is very straightforward. The Lord teaches his people about covenants through the scriptures and then asks them to stay true to what they've learned. This is the same way it's worked for millennia. Some covenants are essential for salvation, set in the Lord's gospel to teach us greater knowledge than what we could learn through the word of God alone. Others, like the one the people of Judah took on themselves, are circumstantial, dependent on the needs of the church at the time. All reaffirm our commitment to the Lord beyond just belief. He uses covenants to remind us, his children, of our ties to him and to one another, our connections running deeper than simple knowledge. And that's the good word.
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0: 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America's founding was no accident. Learn of the divine intervention that led to our freedom in the book, The God of This Land. 40 stories of miracles that led to America's founding. Here's author Glenn Rawson.
11: I would like to share this inspired prayer by President Gordon B. Hinckley. O God, our eternal Father, we thank Thee for this great and sovereign nation of which we are citizens. Touch the minds of those of our Congress. Bless the chief executive. Let Thy Spirit move upon him to bring to pass those measures which will lift the burdens of government from the backs of the people and keep this nation under God, a citadel of freedom, standing as an example to all the world.
0: 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He came to Peru from the Pacific. He traveled through South and Central America, among the Mayans, into Mexico, and all of North America. Then back to ancient Tula, from whence he departed across the Atlantic. He spoke 1,000 languages, healed the sick, selected 12 disciples to follow him, and taught the same doctrines as Jesus of Nazareth. The legends of this great prophet were gathered from over 25 years from many Indian tribes, museums, libraries, folklore, and archaeological ruins by archaeologist L. Taylor Hansen, and they are now compiled into the book He Walked the Americas. These stories testify that Jesus is the Christ. He Walked the Americas is available from soundsofsunday.com. Under our endorsements, find He Walked the Americas. President David O. McKay stated, "Next to being one in worshiping God, there is nothing in this world upon which this church should be more united than in upholding and defending the Constitution of the United States." Our First Amendment reads, "Congress shall make no law respecting the establishment of religion or prohibiting the free exercise thereof, or abridging the freedom of speech or of the press, or the right of the people peaceably to assemble." We have recently witnessed censorship of the news on the internet and in the media, and our decisions to act depend on our understanding. The freedom to worship, to assemble, to speak openly, and to receive unbiased news are the hallmarks of a free nation. Let us do all we can to protect our First Amendment, including appealing to our congressmen and senators. For more information, visit constitutionhangingbyathread.org.
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0: The Sounds of Sunday for July 26, 2026, Hour 2. Special music for a special day. And we thank you once again for joining us on this last Sunday of July. I'm Carl Watkins. You're listening to The Sounds of Sunday.

The Tabernacle Choir and Orchestra on the Sounds of Sunday with We Thank Thee, O God, for a Prophet. And BYU Noteworthy opened the hour with Amazing Grace, My Chains Are Gone. Next, James F. Wright with Michael Dowdle perform Roses. And we thank you once again for joining us. Jesus said, "For whosoever will save his life shall lose it, and whosoever will lose his life for my sake shall find it." Matthew chapter 16. The rewards are great for those who give their lives in righteousness for their family, for their friends, for a stranger, or for their nation. This hour, Glenn Rawson shares a related pioneer story here on the Sounds of Sunday.

0: the sounds of Sunday and Brent Hawes with Folded Hands. Before that, the Angie Killian chorus sang I Am Thankful from Angie Killian, James Stevens, and Joel Enerson. And Nathan Madsen performed Come Follow Me. This is Carl Watkins thanking you for listening. 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And please invite your family and friends to join with us anywhere in the world by listening online. Next, Allie Gardner and Kristen Bodine Scott sing Two Mothers Strong, followed by Glenn Rawson on The Sounds of Sunday.
1: This is a moment to reflect on hope, as Elder Clement M. Matsuwakatada teaches that God has a way prepared, even when, to our eyes, the outlook is foggy.
2: He who descended below all things knows how to heal your broken heart and make you whole again. Trust his promise that the sun will rise again for you. Tomorrow will be better than today. I learned this more deeply during a difficult season of my life. Early in my service as a young stake president, as my wife, Busi, and I were raising our family, it felt as though one challenge followed another. We had just buried my mother. 2 weeks later, we stood at a graveside, this time with my counselor mourning his teenage son. Work pressures felt overwhelming, and I began to wonder if I was measuring up at home, at work, and before the Lord. My prayers were best expressed in the primary song, Heavenly Father, are you really there? And do you hear and answer every child's prayer? My answer came in an unexpected way. One Sunday while driving to a ward conference, I poured my heart out to the Lord. When I arrived at the meeting house, a bright-eyed primary boy stopped me and said, we need to talk. With a very serious look on his face, he asked almost in a scolding voice, when are you going to stop being a naughty boy? I knew I was in some kind of trouble. Before I could respond, he added, every morning and every night, my parents ask us to pray for you. I will never be able to fully describe what I felt as I stood there. I felt seen. I felt loved. I felt known. I felt that I was not alone. And as I looked into that child's eyes, I felt the warmth of the Savior's love. To the Savior, we are never lost in the crowd. He knows how to reach us through a hymn, a smile, a kind word, and sometimes through people we least expect. Just as that family prayed for me, there is someone praying for you. Please remember, your pain is not a sign that God does not love you. He truly does.
1: That was an excerpt from Elder Clement M. Matsuwakatada's talk, He Knows You by Name. This is a moment to reflect.
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Welcome back from Gregory Reese and Daniel Blomberg. Here are Allie Gardner and Kristen Bodine Scott on The Sounds of Sunday.

Thank you for joining us here on The Sounds of Sunday. This is Glenn Rawson. Years ago, I had the experience of standing on the high plains of Wyoming near the common grave of some pioneers. Now, I did not know them or anything about them, yet there was a hallowed presence there I have not forgotten. I stand in awe of the stamina and heart of those who buried their loved ones and walked on. In the late summer of 1847, Jedediah M. Grant left Winter Quarters, Iowa, and set out for the Salt Lake Valley with his wife, Caroline, and his infant daughter, Margaret. Cholera broke out in the camp on the banks of the Sweetwater River in Wyoming. Caroline and Margaret became ill. 4-month-old Margaret died. Jedediah was forced to dig a shallow grave and leave his precious daughter behind. The death of her baby deeply affected Caroline, and her condition worsened. The camp fasted and prayed, but it soon became evident she was not going to live. Around midnight, she called her husband, Jedediah, looked into his face, and whispered, "All is well. All is well. Please take me to the valley, Jedi. Get Margaret. Bring her to me." Jedediah answered tenderly and meaningly as he sobbed with sorrow, "Yes, yes, Caroline. I'll do my best. I'll do my best." And she was gone 4 days after her daughter. Jedediah built a coffin for his wife's body and drove day and night the remaining 75 miles to the Salt Lake Valley, where he buried her. The next day, Jedediah, true to his promise and with his friend Joseph Bates Noble, set out for Wyoming to bring back the body of little Margaret. After several days, they stood once more on the banks of the Sweetwater River. Bates Noble records the following. "We stopped our rig where just a month previous a terrible night had been spent digging a grave in a driving thunderstorm. We now stepped forward carrying the boxes and shovels. A few paces from the little grave, we stopped, hesitatingly, set down our things, and stood with eyes fixed before us. Neither tried to speak. An ugly hole replaced the small mound, and so recently had the wolves departed that every sign was fresh before us. I dared not raise my eyes," he said, "to look at Jedediah. From the way I felt, I could but guess his feelings. Like statues in the wilderness, we stood, grown to the spot, each fully realizing that nothing more could be done. After several moments of silent tears, we quietly withdrew, carrying away again only that which we had brought." Jedediah returned to Salt Lake, knowing he had done his best. Now, many years later, shortly before his own death, Jedediah Grant was given the opportunity to enter the world of departed spirits. He saw many things, but significantly, the first person who came to him was his wife, Caroline, with their daughter Margaret in her arms. Caroline was beautiful. "Here is little Margaret," she said to him. "You know the wolves ate her up, but it did not hurt her. Here she is, all right." Now, in conclusion, all around us today are those who fall, some physically from the effects of disease and death, others spiritually from the deadly effects of sin and addiction. We love them, and nothing will ever change that. But
Are we going to languish in memory-laden misery? No. Walk on. Bring honor to the memory of those you love, past and present, by getting up in spite of the pain, squaring your shoulders and going on, building the kingdom of God as you go. Carry on. Oh, carry on.

0: The Sounds of Sunday and Roger Hoffman with a test from the best of Janis Capperi. Before that, the Tabernacle Choir and Orchestra performed The Morning Breaks. The Glenn Rawson story was called Jedediah Morgan Grant, with scoring music from Paul Cardall, hymns, piano solos. 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Please stay tuned. Next, the Stephen Hall Chorus sings By His Stripes as we begin next hour. And now here's Stephen Perry on The Sounds of Sunday.
1: Today on The Good Word, we're talking about finding faith again and the importance of the full picture. Pretty much any manual about construction or operation starts with warnings to read all the instructions all the way through. We may understand generally how a table looks or how a car should move, but without completely reading all the information given, we might end up losing important knowledge later. Anyone who's ever tried to play a board game without all of the rules knows that you need to read everything to understand. It might be possible to get by for a time without the full picture, but it's much easier with the manual. Nothing was more important to the Israelites coming to the Promised Land than their scripture. The Ark of the Covenant held the word that Moses had received from God, a symbol of God's favor for the people. For much of their history in the new land, the Israelites were in a precarious position, their footing never quite firm politically. Throughout the chaos of shifting governments and a split between the tribes, priorities changed. The book of Scripture that had been the central pillar of Israelite life and worship was left to the wayside as the nation remembered traditions, but not the exact words of God. In 2 Kings chapter 22, King Josiah of the southern kingdom of Judah was presented with a surprise miracle. The scriptures that were thought lost were found and read aloud. And it came to pass when the king had heard the words of the book of the law that he rent his clothes, because thine heart was tender and thou hast humbled thyself before the Lord when thou heardest what I spake against this place and against the inhabitants thereof, that they should become a desolation and a curse, and hast rent thy clothes and wept before me. I also have heard thee, saith the Lord. As we begin to hear and understand the scriptures for the first time, Josiah's response to the word of God was powerful. His priorities and his focus changed as he learned more about God and himself. And once he knew the word of God, he was compelled to share it with his subjects, making the scriptures once again available to the public. The entire kingdom had a similar response to the king's. The hearts in the nation changed, refocusing on the law that many were hearing in full for the first time. The Israelites in Josiah's time were familiar with the Word of God, at least enough to continue their religious practices and traditions without the book of the law to refer to. But even with their general knowledge of the gospel, the scriptures themselves were enough to move them to greater commitment. The pure Word of God reminded them of the core principles that defined them as a people. Josiah's reign was marked by an increase in righteousness throughout the land, not because the king ordered it to be, but because the greater understanding and access to the scriptures changed hearts all by itself. No matter how familiar or new we are in the gospel, returning to the scriptures can provide greater understanding and power. For those willing to put in the time and the effort, God is visible in the pages of books he's given us, creating an opportunity to learn of him. Our commitment to God is renewed whenever we study His Word, bringing us face to face with a history of a loving Heavenly Parent, eager to save their children. And that's The Good Word.
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5: The locations of the lands mentioned in the Book of Mormon have long been in debate. Many have claimed them to be in the Yucatan of Mexico. However, a newly released book entitled Proof, The Book of Mormon Lands Are Not in Central America, by Gary Magnuson provides strong new findings through an exhaustive inquiry and DNA evidence. Knowledge of biblical geography gives substance and understanding to the remarkable events of the Bible, while Proof provides detailed geographic context for the Book of Mormon. Proof not only provides 51 exclusive insights and unearths new evidence pinpointing the exact geographical areas, but also proves that places mentioned in the Book of Mormon jibe perfectly with archaeological evidence found exclusively in New York State. Proof, The Book of Mormon Lands Are Not in Central America, is available through prooflands@gmail.com or at the Sounds of Sunday website.
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6: In 1872, Richard Frothingham said, "Before Christ, the social order rested on the assumed natural inequality of men. The individual was regarded as of value only as he formed a part of the political fabric and was able to contribute to its uses as though it were the end of his being to aggrandize the state. This was the pagan idea of man. Christianity then appeared with its central doctrine that man was created in the divine image and destined for immortality, pronouncing that in the eyes of God, all men are equal. 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
9: Welcome once again, and thank you for making us a part of your Sabbath day. This is Carl Watkins. You're listening to the Sounds of Sunday.

The Tabernacle Choir and Orchestra on the Sounds of Sunday with Love is Spoken Here. We open the hour with the Stephen Hall Chorus singing By His Stripes. And next, Kenneth Cope sings Gethsemane. And we thank you once again for tuning in. Speaking of America, the brother of Jared wrote, "Behold, this is a choice land, and whatsoever nation shall possess it shall be free from bondage and from captivity and from all other nations under heaven, if they will but serve the God of the land, who is Jesus Christ." Ether chapter 2. It's a promise made to all Americans from God. And if we stray from those Christian principles, then our destruction and loss of freedom are certain. This hour, Glenn Rawson explains, here on the Sounds of Sunday.

I keep trying to win this fight, but I just can't change me.

0: The Sounds of Sunday.
1: President Ronald Reagan.
2: I've always believed that we were put here for a reason, that there is a path, somehow a divine plan for each one of us. And I've also always believed that America was set apart in a special way, put here between the oceans to be found by a certain kind of people based on a quality that these people had, but that they came from every corner of the world. And a country then was created by men and women who came not for gold, but mainly in search of God. They would be free people, living under the law with faith in their Maker and in their future. It's been written that the most sublime figure in American history was George Washington, on his knees in the snow at Valley Forge. He personified a people who knew that it was not enough to depend on their own courage and goodness, that they must also seek help from God. Do we really think that we can have it both ways? That God will protect us in a time of crisis, even as we turn away from Him in our day-to-day life? It's time to realize, I think, that we need God more than He needs us.

0: The Sounds of Sunday and Damien Hall with God Bless America Again from Deanne Casperson. Before that, Jason Tonioli performed A Poor Wayfaring Man. This is Carl Watkins thanking you for listening. 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Next, Daniel Beck and Melinda DeBerk sing However Can I Thank Thee, followed by Glenn Rawson on The Sounds of Sunday.
1: This is a moment to reflect on Jesus Christ, as Elder Ulysses Soares teaches that it is in Jesus alone that we might find lasting solace.
2: Throughout his ministry, the Savior spoke on several occasions the sacred words, I am, using sublime metaphors to bear witness of who he eternally is, the great Jehovah of the Old Testament, the Son of God, the promised Messiah. Among these declarations is one of the most solemn and tender teachings of his ministry, spoken on the night preceding his suffering and death. I am the true vine. Ye are the branches. He that abideth in me, and I in him, the same bringeth forth much fruit. For without me, ye can do nothing. In a world of many voices, remaining connected to the true vine is not merely desirable. It is essential to our spiritual survival. Those who abide in Jesus Christ come to recognize and trust his voice, especially as it is spoken through those he has called to represent him. I will forever treasure the moment when Elder Jeffrey R. Holland called me over the phone to welcome me to the Quorum of the 12 Apostles just a few minutes after receiving this invitation to serve as a special witness to the Savior to the world. In that sacred moment, I felt the Savior ministering in love to me through the voice of one of his anointed servants. I felt the peace and comforting assurance flowing from the true vine. Elder Holland's life and mighty ministry testify that as we hear the Savior's voice through his servants and abiding him, the true vine, we bringeth forth much fruit, for without him we can do nothing. In this sacred Easter season, I solemnly testify that Jesus Christ is the true vine. He lives, he rose from the dead, and his redeeming power is real. I bear witness that his voice is the voice of truth and life. With perfect love, he invites all to abide in him and to continue in his love, that we may recognize his power in our lives, that God's love may be perfected in us, and we may know that we are in him. I bear my solemn witness of these eternal truths in the sacred name of Jesus Christ, our Savior. Amen.
1: That was an excerpt from Elder Ulysses Soares' talk, Jesus Christ, the True Vine. This is a moment to reflect.
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1: 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The Sounds of Sunday for July 26, 2026, Hour 3. Welcome back. From Vivian Lane, here are Daniel Beck and Melinda DeBurk on The Sounds of Sunday.

I'm Glenn Rawson, and welcome. It was about 74 BC and the 18th year of the reign of the judges when Alma gathered his sons to him. The declining spiritual state of the people concerned Alma the prophet so much that Alma the father felt the need to instruct his sons. Helaman, the eldest, was called first. Now, of all things this great and wise father could say to prepare his sons for the world, what would it be? "My son," he said, "give ear to my words, for I swear unto you that inasmuch as ye shall keep the commandments of God, ye shall prosper in the land." As a father, that I would have expected. But the second most important thing for Alma, he said, "I would that ye should do as I have done, in remembering the captivity of our fathers. For they were in bondage, and none could deliver them except it was the God of Abraham, and the God of Isaac, and the God of Jacob. And he surely did deliver them in their afflictions." So much did this principle matter to Alma that he would say it to Helaman again. Why is it so imperative to remember this? The answer: because Jesus Christ is the God of freedom, both now and forever. Perhaps it is well to remind us today of the captivity of our fathers. Remember, if you will, Father Abraham, bound to an altar in Ur of the Chaldees, or Joseph in an Egyptian prison, or the tribes of Israel in hard bondage in Egypt, or Father Lehi in flight from Jerusalem. Remember April 1775 and the slaughter at Lexington, or March 1770 and the Boston Massacre. Remember December 1776 and the Army of Washington trapped against the Delaware. Remember the winter of 1777. And suffering soldiers at Valley Forge. And again, remember October 30th, 1838, and the massacre of martyrs at Hansville, Missouri. Remember June 27th, 1844, Joseph and Hiram at Carthage. Remember February 1846, and Brigham Young and the Great Exodus of Nauvoo. Remember November 1856 and the Willie and Martin Handcart Companies on the High Plains of Wyoming. My friends, remember the captivity of your fathers and that they were delivered by the Lord Jesus Christ, who was, is, and will forever be the God of freedom. Remember this, and you too will be free.

0: The Sounds of Sunday and David Ausman with Wide Enough. Before that, Bobby White sang My Baby's Mother. And Micah Webb sang Home at Last. The Glenn Rossin story was called Captivity of Your Fathers, with scoring music from Tim Janis, If Only You Were Near. 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Please stay tuned. We begin next hour with Kristen Bodine Scott and Yaphet Busto singing The Miracle. And now here's Stephen Perry on The Sounds of Sunday.
1: Today on The Good Word, we're talking about how we show emotions and the house of the Lord. Some physical expressions in how we interact with each other are cultural, but there are some that are almost universal human traits. Certain cultures find it more polite to laugh while covering your mouth, for instance, while others reverse the meaning of nodding or shaking your head. But even those who have been blind since birth smile when they're happy and throw their arms up in triumph when excited. These physical manifestations of inward feelings don't have to be taught or picked up from other people. They are just part of our ingrained emotional landscape. When the kingdom of Judah was conquered and the Jews were carried away into Persia, the temple of God was thought to be destroyed and lost to all of his children. But eventually, the king of Persia's heart softened, and he allowed some of the captives to return to Jerusalem to rebuild the temple. It was a difficult process after years of neglect in foreign-occupied territory, but the children of Israel were eager to dedicate themselves to the work of the Lord. In Ezra chapter 3, they begin to see the first fruits of this labor after all the guidance God had provided them. And they sang together by course in praising and giving thanks unto the Lord, because he is good, for his mercy endureth forever toward Israel. And all the people shouted with a great shout when they praised the Lord, because the foundation of the house of the Lord was laid. And many shouted aloud for joy, so that the people could not discern the noise of the shout of joy from the noise of the weeping of the people, for the people shouted with a loud shout, and the noise was heard afar off. The altar of the Lord in Jerusalem was reestablished in the kingdom of Judah. But those new foundations of the temple was what brought the people to this level of joy. The altar was the beginning, but the temple would allow the children of Israel to worship their God in full. They'd been without it for years, but God didn't leave his people bereft of the blessings it would give them. The people recognized the gift this new temple would bring them and could not help but shout for joy. God had built his people a house, not just a temple for worship, but a church and a gospel to gather into. Since the beginning of the world, God in heaven has been constructing a place of safety for his people. The Israelites' response sounds very familiar. We're commanded to gather together frequently as a people of God to praise and worship him with joy, with singing, even with weeping if we need to. Our worship at church is the honest expression of our gratitude toward God as we flock together with fellow disciples. A dedicated temple is considered a place of designated reverence, full of quiet peace. But the dedication itself of a temple calls for shouts of joy and great acclamation. God is in all of our moments, from the quietest to the most exuberant. And as we learn to hear the Lord among the myriad voices we can hear, it's often easiest to listen to heaven when we're not distracted by the world that threatens to drown everything else out. Though the Spirit may speak to us most often through a still small voice, God is in every detail of our lives, no matter the volume level. And that's The Good Word.
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0: America's founding was no accident. Learn of the divine intervention that led to our freedom in the book, The God of This Land. 40 stories of miracles that led to America's founding. Here's author Glenn Rawson.
5: I would like to share this inspired prayer by President Gordon B. Hinckley. O God, our eternal Father, we thank Thee for this great and sovereign nation of which we are citizens. Touch the minds of those of our Congress. Bless the chief executive. Let Thy Spirit move upon him to bring to pass those measures which will lift the burdens of government from the backs of the people and keep this nation under God, a citadel of freedom, standing as an example to all the world.
0: 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He came to Peru from the Pacific. He traveled through South and Central America, among the Mayans, into Mexico, and all of North America. Then back to ancient Tula, from whence he departed across the Atlantic. He spoke 1,000 languages, healed the sick, selected 12 disciples to follow him, and taught the same doctrines as Jesus of Nazareth. The legends of this great prophet were gathered from over 25 years from many Indian tribes, museums, libraries, folklore, and archaeological ruins by archaeologist L. Taylor Hansen, and they are now compiled into the book, He Walked the Americas. These stories testify that Jesus is the Christ. He Walked the Americas is available from soundsofsunday.com. Under our endorsements, find He Walked the Americas. In Ether Chapter 8, Moroni tells of two civilizations that were destroyed by secret combinations that always seek to destroy the freedoms of all lands. He said that such powerful forces would also be among us in our day, and warned that when we see these things come among us, we should awaken to the sense of our awful situation, repent, and not let these freedom-destroying forces get above us. Moroni suggests that if we are observant, we should be able to detect the outward sign of what is happening in secret. Is it possible that some of the philosophies we support are actually aiding these secret combinations? When Moroni says that we should repent when we see secret combinations arise among us, remember that President Ezra Taft Benson said that there is such a thing as political sins. We should not vote for such political policies and representatives who support them. Read Ether Chapter 8. Learn more at athread.org.
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0: Go to protectingkidsonline.org. The Sounds of Sunday for July 26, 2026, Hour 4. Setting the tone for your Sabbath day, we thank you once again for joining us on this last Sunday of July. I'm Carl Watkins. These are the Sounds of Sunday.

The Tabernacle Choir and Orchestra on the Sounds of Sunday, Where Can I Turn for Peace? And we open the hour with Kristen Bodine Scott and Yaphet Busto singing The Miracle from Shauna Edwards. Next, Jim Westbrook sings Lamb to the Slaughter from Joseph, a Nashville Tribute to the Prophet. And we thank you once again for joining us.

In the words of the Father, Jesus said, O Jerusalem, Jerusalem, thou that killest the prophets, and stoneth them which are sent unto thee, how often would I have gathered thy children together, even as a hen gathereth her chickens under her wings, and ye would not. Matthew chapter 23. From this we know that God gives us many opportunities to repent and to come unto Christ. This hour, Glenn Rawson shares the related experience of a friend who was grateful for a second chance, here on the Sounds of Sunday.

0: The Sounds of Sunday in Zeldonera with Reflect from Suzanne Hodson. Before that, Thomas L. Schimmick performed Lead Kindly Light. This is Carl Watkins thanking you for listening. 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See our inspirational videos we have posted on our homepage, including the Divinely Inspired Constitution by President Dallin H. Oaks and What is America's True Form of Government. Next, Kristen Bodine Scott and Jonathan Turnbow sing He Who Made the Stars. Then we'll hear from Glenn Rawson here on The Sounds of Sunday.
1: This is a moment to reflect on the eternal joy that comes from Jesus Christ, as President Dieter F. Uchtdorf shares his testimony of our Savior's resurrection.
2: Despite the heaviness of their hearts and the unanswered questions in their minds, Mary and her companions made their way to the tomb. They didn't come expecting a miracle. They didn't come anticipating their questions would be answered. They came because of their immeasurable love and reverence for Jesus Christ. What Mary and those with her discovered on that Sunday morning changed the world forever. They found the stone rolled away from the tomb, but when they went in, they did not find the body of the Lord Jesus. While they were perplexed about this, behold, two men stood by them in dazzling apparel and said to them, "Why do you seek the living among the dead? He is not here, but has risen." This encounter at the empty tomb changed them forever. It changed the world. Many might picture Jesus as a carpenter from Nazareth or a traveling preacher from Galilee. They might note the significant influence he had on the world's religious history. But the bold message of the empty tomb is that Jesus Christ is not merely a historical figure. We do not seek him among the dead. He is risen. We understand he is not confined to the pages of a book any more than he was confined to the grave of stone. The scriptures teach us not only who Jesus was, but who he is. Because Jesus Christ conquered death, surely he can conquer any danger, confusion, or doubt we face. Heavenly messengers at the empty tomb gave Mary and her companions two invitations. First, come and see the place where the Lord lay. Second, go quickly and tell his disciples that he is risen from the dead. In time, the Savior echoed a similar invitation to all. Go into all the world and preach the gospel to every creature.
1: That was an excerpt from President Dieter F. Uchtdorf's talk, Encounter at the Empty Tomb. This is a moment to reflect.
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0: 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Welcome back from Julie Turnbow. Here are Kristen Bodine Scott and Jonathan Turnbow on The Sounds of Sunday.

It's the Sabbath day, and I'm Glenn Rawson. A recent experience of a young friend of mine serves to teach a powerful principle. Courtney loves music. She plays the piano and the flute. She sings, she composes, she can do it all. Her voice has even been heard on this program more than once. She's wonderfully talented. In a state high school solo competition, she won top honors her sophomore and junior year playing the flute. And for a high school musician, the state solos are the pinnacle of achievement. To win is to be the best in the state in a highly competitive discipline. Now, it's Courtney's senior year. She has prepared longer and harder than ever before for her solo. Winning the state solo competition again would be a dream come true. Confident, but a little nervous, she faces the judge in the preliminaries. If she does well here, she goes to state. Now the judge gives the signal, and Courtney begins to play. But all of a sudden, she makes a little mistake. Then another one. Then another one. At that point, the judge lowers her head and begins writing. This makes Courtney even more nervous, and she makes more mistakes, until finally, her concentration is completely gone, and it's all she can do to keep from breaking down and crying. She finishes the piece and walks out, holding back the tears and knowing in her heart that her chances of going to state are gone permanently. "I wouldn't go to state," she said, "and I wouldn't get a second chance." Well, Courtney walked home very slowly that day, reliving, as we so often do, over and over those terrible mistakes that had cost her so dearly. "Oh, how I longed for a chance to prove myself," she said, "to show the judge I really could do it, that I really was worthy of going to state." But there was no way, not now. Her little mistakes, in a weak moment, had irretrievably cost her the opportunity of a lifetime. Well, that night, as Courtney continued to ponder on the day's events, a thought suddenly struck her. With the judge, there was no second chance. But with God, there always is. "If we make a mistake in this life," she said, "our chance to return to our Father in heaven is not lost. We have a second chance. We have a chance to prove ourselves to the judge of heaven that we can pass the test. If we make a mistake, we have the opportunity to make it so that it doesn't count against us. It will be forgotten." As these thoughts passed through her mind, the Spirit of the Lord passed through her soul. Peace and power overshadowed the pain of the day's disappointment. That night, as she went to bed, it wasn't the agonizing memory of failure that filled my young friend's mind. It was a deeper love and a more profound gratitude for the Lord Jesus Christ, the eternal God of the second chance.

Debbie West Kuhn on the Sounds of Sunday with Down on My Knees. Now here's the Tabernacle Choir with the Philharmonic Orchestra, conducted by Eugene Ormandy.

0: The Sounds of Sunday and Eclipse with Go With Me. Before that, Hannah Ford sang Gethsemane from Melanie and Roger Hoffman. Lucy Gibbons and Kenneth Cope sang His Hands from the LDS Super Hits of the 80s. And the Tabernacle Choir with the Philharmonic Orchestra conducted by Eugene Ormandy performed Born Free. The Glenn Rawson story was called Courtney's Second Chance, with scoring music from Michael Levitt. 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
2: As this Easter Sabbath General Conference of the Church of Jesus Christ of Latter-day Saints draws to a close, we, like the disciples on the road to Emmaus, long for our Savior to abide with us, for 'tis Eastertide. The Gospel of Luke tells us two disciples went that same day, Easter day, to a village called Emmaus, from Jerusalem about 70 furlongs, 7 miles, 12 kilometers. Emmaus means hot springs, a place of healing. Imagine we are walking to Emmaus. A stranger joins us. He sees we are sad. We tell him, Jesus of Nazareth, a prophet mighty in deed and word before God and all the people, has been crucified. And today is the third day since these things were done. As we walk, the stranger opens the scriptures and expounds all things concerning Jesus Christ. Our hearts burn within us. As we draw close to the village, we ask our new companion, abide with us, for it is toward the evening. Our friend eats with us. He takes bread, blesses it, breaks, and gives to us. Our eyes are opened. We know him, the resurrected Jesus Christ. Though we did not recognize him before, he has been walking with us all along. The Gospel of Mark testifies Jesus appeared 3 times on that Easter day, but was not recognized at first. He appeared first to Mary Magdalene, who initially supposed Jesus to be the gardener. Next, Jesus appeared unto 2 of them as they walked. These 2 disciples on the road to Emmaus ultimately knew him in the breaking of bread. Third, Jesus appeared unto the 11 as they sat at meat. Jesus himself stood in the midst of them and said, behold my hands and my feet, that it is I myself. To show he was not a spirit, Jesus ate a piece of broiled fish and an honeycomb. Jesus Christ walking with his disciples on the road to Emmaus reveals a covenant pattern. Sometimes on our dusty roads to Emmaus, we feel alone, misunderstood, burdened, unseen. But as he talks with us by the way, his words in scripture can cause our hearts to burn. As he breaks and blesses the sacramental bread, his ordinances and covenants can help us know him. As we walk by faith with him, abiding in him, and him in us, we come to know he lives. His Easter promises are real. Each Sabbath, we invite all to come worship Jesus Christ in the community of his restored church. In the sacramental ordinance, we covenant that we are willing to take upon us the name of Jesus Christ, always remember him, and keep his commandments. He promises we can always have his Spirit to be with us. As we witness and remember Jesus each week, we abide and walk with him. Just as the disciples on the road to Emmaus asked Jesus to abide with them, Jesus Christ promises to abide with us. In the Gospel of John, chapters 14 and 15, Jesus teaches his disciples and us how he can remain, belong, walk with us. His faithfulness is stronger than the cords of death. When we have a question, problem, or joy, Jesus Christ says, I am your answer, your way, your truth, your life. To abide with us, in John chapter 14, Jesus promises the first and second comforters. The first comforter Jesus speaks of is the Holy Ghost. And I will pray unto the Father, and he shall give you another comforter, that he may abide with you forever. The Comforter, which is the Holy Ghost, whom the Father shall send in my name, he shall teach you all things and bring all things to your remembrance. The second Comforter Jesus speaks of is himself. Jesus promises, I will not leave you comfortless. I will come to you. For he that loveth me shall be loved of my Father, and I will love him and will manifest myself to him. Indeed, if a man love me, he will keep my words, and my Father will love him, and we will come unto him and make our abode with him. Abide and abode. In John chapter 15, Jesus Christ also teaches he is the vine, and God our Father is the husbandman. A branch cannot bear fruit of itself. We without the Lord can do nothing. But he that abideth in me, and I in him, the same bringeth forth much fruit, and your fruit should remain. Jesus says, these things I have spoken unto you, that my joy might remain or abide in you, and that your joy may be full. We began this general conference with solemn assembly. Solemn assemblies mark significant church milestones or events, such as the sustaining of a new church president. Whether a solemn assembly occurs earlier or later, by sacred pattern and precedent, we symbolically demonstrate united commitment and support. Solemn assembly dates to ancient Israel, including at King Solomon's dedication of the temple. In this dispensation, a historic solemn assembly was held on March 27, 1836, after the Kirtland Temple was completed. At this solemn assembly, at this conference, we witness and sustain President Dallin H. Oaks as the Lord's prophet and our prophet, the President Henry B. Eyring and President D. Todd Christofferson as our first presidency, and Elder Jerome Cossé and Elder Clark G. Gilbert as members of the Quorum of the 12 Apostles. As we seek first the kingdom of God and his righteousness, we follow Jesus Christ and the Lord's prophet willingly, obediently, joyfully. We are richly blessed as we do so. We're grateful President Dallin H. Oaks will be our concluding speaker. When I was a new freshman at Brigham Young University, and President Oaks was the new president of Brigham Young University, we spoke together on a panel for parents and prospective students. As I waited nervously for the program to begin, President Oaks leaned over to assure me. With a warm smile, he said he was wearing a red tie because he was celebrating his 40th birthday and was feeling old. To me, as a new freshman, 40 did seem pretty old. President Oakston told me a story. I still remember the principal. Opening a large chest filled with coins, a grandfather invited his grandchildren to collect all the coins they could. Excited, the grandchildren gathered handfuls of the more plentiful but less valuable coins, such as pennies, nickels, and dimes. However, one granddaughter carefully chose only a few coins. Her grandfather asked why. She replied, "Grandpa, all my coins are gold pieces." A man loved and tutored by the Lord, President Dallin H. Oaks has exemplified good, better, best all his life. He chooses the best spiritual part. He teaches by precept and example how to follow our Savior. Christ's atonement changes everything. It brings literal resurrection. It can enable our return to the presence of God and the eternal uniting of families. We can heal, reconcile, abide in covenant belonging. With Nephi of old, our souls delight in the covenants of the Lord, quote, "in his grace and in his justice and power and mercy, in the great and eternal plan of deliverance from death." This is my Easter witness. Jesus Christ died, was buried, and rose again the third day and ascended into heaven.

0: so he can abide with and in us, and us in him. At this Eastertide and each day, I pray, in the sacred and holy name of Jesus Christ. Amen.
1: Garrett W. Gong from the April 5th, 2026 General Conference. The Sounds of Sunday for July 26, 2026, Hour 5X. Special music for a special day. It's the last Sunday of July. This is Carl Watkins. Thanks for joining us. These are the Sounds of Sunday.

0: The Tabernacle Choir and Orchestra on the Sounds of Sunday with Tell Me the Stories of Jesus. And we open the hour with Wayne Burton and Rebecca Lopez singing One by One. We thank you once again for joining us. The Apostle Paul taught, "Bear ye one another's burdens, and so fulfill the law of Christ. And let us not be weary in doing good. As ye have therefore opportunity, let us do good unto all men, especially them who are of the household of faith." Galatians chapter 6. From this we know that extending our love and help to others is a very essential part of the gospel. It's a fundamental part of living the law of consecration. This hour, Glenn Rawson shares one little girl's related experience here on the Sounds of Sunday. Next, Mike Tykert performs Can You See It? Mike tells us the story behind the song.
1: From Job chapter 38, where Job is asked by God, "Where wast thou before the foundations of the earth were laid? And when the morning stars sang, and all the sons of God shouted for joy." God is talking about the joy that we had when we found out that we were going to be able to come here to this earth. Just as in Job's life, he went through some very hard times, and each of us is going to have to go through hard times. But it's those times in our lives when, if you are looking, you can see the miracles or the hand of God. When I first could really see it, the plan of salvation working in my life, is when my oldest daughter was born and I held her in the hospital. I could feel this spirit, not just the baby, but the spirit that came with that little baby. That's when I realized I could see it. I could see the plan of God. The story is also about Jesus Christ coming to earth and how we all shouted for joy and how joyous we were because of him. He made it possible for us to return and live and overcome spiritual death and also physical death. I think we were there, and I think that's something that as we study and as we pray, we can see it.

This is Glenn Rawson, and welcome. It was the time of the corn harvest. All the community turned to their fields, and men and boys hired, helped, and shared until the harvest was secured for the winter. In one field, a man named Palmer sent out his sons to work. Tagging along with them that afternoon was their 6-year-old sister. While the men worked, the little girl occupied herself by playing among the corn rows until the day's end. When evening came and the workday was ended, the boys prepared to leave the field. But by this time, the little one had worn herself out and was too tired to walk all the way home. She asked her brothers to carry her, and when they refused, she started to cry. Then one of her father's hired hands walked over, picked her up, and placed her on his shoulders. She threw her arm around his neck, and with his arm thrown across her feet to steady her, he carried her all the way home. That act of gentle kindness stayed with that little girl for the rest of her life. And while so many of that community and country would turn against that young man, including her own family, she carried that simple memory all her life and into her latest years. Who was the young, kind-hearted farmhand? Joseph Smith, Jr. In her very advanced age, she was asked to share her recollections of Joseph Smith. She told that story and added this: "There never was a truer, purer, nobler boy than Joseph Smith." Who could have imagined on that long-ago day in a cornfield that one act of simple compassion would live forever and memorialize the character of that man? My friends, is any act of righteous kindness ever wasted or truly forgotten? I don't think so.

0: the sounds of Sunday and Jenny Jordan Frogley with Praise the Man from EFY 2005. The Glenn Rawson story was called He Carried Me Home, with scoring music from Michael Dowdle, Hymns of Prayer and Faith. 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Have a wonderful day, and may our Father in heaven bless you and your family.
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7: Welcome to Music and the Spoken Word with the Tabernacle Choir and Orchestra at Temple Square. Conducting today's program is Mac Wilberg, with organist Richard Elliott, and the spoken word by Derek.

Not long ago, my wife and I were traveling in another country. As we drove, we passed a sign that read, Dios de Amor, God of Love. Later that day, we joined a small gathering of people and witnessed their humble expressions of faith. As they sang, spoke, and interacted, we couldn't help but notice their exceeding joy. My thoughts returned to that simple phrase, Dios de Amor. God is love. He is our Father in heaven, and we are His children. Because of this truth, each of us, individually and collectively, matters so very much. Our eternal Father loves us beyond expression. Our souls are precious to Him. We are His family. Because God loves us, not only does He want us to be happy, but He also allows hard things to come into our lives. Sometimes these are the consequences of our own actions. At times they come because of the choices of others. And at other times, simply because of mortality, bad things happen, even to good people. It may seem surprising that God would allow difficult things to happen in our lives. When these things occur, sometimes our immediate reaction is to think that God is punishing us or that He isn't really there. But even when we don't fully understand why, we can trust that God, in His perfect wisdom, uses all things for our good. He knows that growth comes not only from sunshine, but also from rain. In our trying moments, God is aware of our struggles, and in ways we may not fully understand, shares in our sorrow. Regardless of the trial or how far we may feel from Him, He is always there, ready to be called upon, ready to bless, to strengthen, to heal. The Apostle Paul, no stranger to hardship, declared, "For I am persuaded that neither death nor life, nor height, nor depth, nor any creature shall be able to separate us from the love of God." The expansive nature of God's love encompasses every challenge we face, reaching into every human experience and emotion. His love is measureless, unbreakable, everlasting, active, and deeply personal. It is a perfect love. Dios de Amor, God of love. His love is greater than all the sorrow and tragedy on this earth combined. His love overflows. His love is endless.

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Until we meet again, may peace be with you this day and always.

The Sounds of Sunday for July 26, 2026, Hour 1. Setting the tone for your Sabbath day, we thank you once again for joining us as we close out July. I'm Carl Watkins. These are the Sounds of Sunday.

The Tabernacle Choir and Orchestra on the Sounds of Sunday with All Creatures of Our God and King. And we open the hour with Becky Willard and Michael Dowdle performing Garden of Gethsemane from Suzanne Hodson. Next, Maxine Soakai and David Osman sing I Am the Light. And we thank you once again for joining us. The Apostle Peter taught, be sober, be vigilant, because your adversary, the devil, as a roaring lion, walketh about seeking whom he may devour. 1 Peter chapter 5. Ironically, we have all seen those 10-minute reality movies, where in reality the lead actor would be dead in 10 minutes. But out of pure luck, he remains alive and a hero. This hour, Glenn Rawson shares a related personal family experience about flirting with danger here on the Sounds of Sunday.

0: The Sounds of Sunday with Envoy and You'll Never Walk Alone. Before that, Lizzie Newbold sang the 2022 youth theme, Trust in the Lord. And Paul Cardall performed A Poor Wayfaring Man of Grief. This is Carl Watkins thanking you for listening. 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Next, Gentry sings the Lord's Prayer, followed by Glenn Rawson on the Sounds of Sunday.
1: This is a moment to reflect on belonging, as Elder Gerard Cosset recounts the commandment to love all, even those we may not know.
2: Are we selective or exclusive in determining who deserves our love, or do we extend Christ-like love to all with whom we associate? The Lord asks, if ye salute your brethren only, what do ye more than others? To him, all people upon this earth are our neighbors. There are no strangers or outcasts, only brothers and sisters. Discipleship was never meant to be a comfortable circle of familiar friends focused on their own interests. Rather, our congregations are a beautiful mosaic enriched by diverse backgrounds, cultures, and experiences, yet united in devotion to Christ. Service and the church expands our circle of love and widens our associations. We meet people from all walks of life, new friends, brothers and sisters in need, recent converts, and missionary or ministering companions. We don't serve only those we already love. Rather, we come to love people as we serve them. Do we interact superficially with others, or do we genuinely seek to know and care for each person we meet? Though he was often surrounded by multitudes, the Savior always gave his full attention to the one sheep, one leper, one Samaritan woman, one little child, one soul at a time. In his love, no one was ever lost in the crowd. Through my service, both in and out of the church, I've learned that even those people who at first seemed insignificant have become some of the most remarkable and uplifting individuals I know. There is wonderful depth, so much to love in every soul. My dear brothers and sisters, as one of his special witnesses, I testify that our Savior Jesus Christ loves us more than we can ever imagine. In the words of the hymn, for his eye is on the sparrow, and I know he watches me. May we follow the Lord's perfect example and learn to love all and to love each, just as he does.
1: That was an excerpt from Elder Gerard Cosset's talk, Love All, Love Each. This is a moment to reflect.
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Welcome back from their album Hymns. Here's Gentry on The Sounds of Sunday.

Thank you for joining us here on The Sounds of Sunday. This is Glenn Rawson. Not long ago, I mentioned in one of my stories that my family took a vacation to Yellowstone Park. An experience from that vacation keeps coming to mind, so if you don't mind, I'd like to share it. One night, my daughter Cherise and I were walking side by side on the boardwalk through Norris Geyser Basin. All around us were the boiling pots of Yellowstone. Now, we'd read the signs going in telling us that those boardwalks were there for our own safety and that we'd better stay on them. As we strolled along, Cherise suddenly stepped out on the very edge of the boardwalk and began a sort of balanced walking, still holding my hand. Well, I jerked her back into the middle of the boardwalk. "But Dad," she protested, "I want to walk on the edge." I couldn't resist. Seeing an opportunity to teach, I said, "Do you know what that means?" Now, the look she gave me told me that she had no clue what I was talking about. I explained to her that walking on the edge is what some people call living on the edge. It means they're always flirting with danger. They push the limits of safety, seeing just how far they can go and just how much they can get away with. Now, all the while I'm explaining this, Cherise is still out there dancing on the edge. I could see that she'd heard me, but the message hadn't registered. So while she skipped merrily along, I sidled over, and with a quick jerk of my hip, I bumped her off the boardwalk near one of the hot pots. "Dad," she protested indignantly. Well, she scrambled back up before she got caught walking where the law said she shouldn't. She gave me one of those looks that's hotter than the water she'd been standing by. When she was back up beside me, this time, interestingly enough, in the middle of the boardwalk, I said, "Now, why shouldn't we walk on the edge?" "'Cause you might fall off," she said. "Now, do you understand?" I said. She nodded her head. And you know, for the rest of the trip, I never again caught her walking on the edge. And you know, for the rest of her life, I hope I never do. Whether we're speaking of our physical safety or our spiritual health, it is the same. Walking or living on the edge is dumb and dangerous. It wouldn't be so bad if Satan weren't walking right by us, but he is. He's just waiting for us to get out on the edge. Now, don't be fooled. Satan's not a guy in a red suit with little horns and an attitude. He's real. His hatred is real. And his vigilant opposition is constant. If we live on the edge, sooner or later, and it's not an if, it's a when, he will push us off into forbidden territory. And I assure you, the pain and the effort it takes to get back once we're off is just not worth the risk or the thrill. And one last thing. For those who find themselves already off the boardwalk and trying to get back, thank God we have a Savior with an outstretched hand.

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side. 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But they crawled out and watched that

0: the sounds of Sunday in Joshua Creek with I Love You, Son. Before that, the Tabernacle Choir and Orchestra performed Jesus, the Very Thought of Thee. And Wanda Lindstrom sang Sacrifice. The Glenn Rawson story was called Living on the Edge, with scoring music from the Kiera Lewis album Hope, Praise to the Lord the Almighty. 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We begin next hour with BYU Noteworthy performing Amazing Grace. And now here's Stephen Perry on The Sounds of Sunday.
1: Today on The Good Word, we're talking about turning belief into action and why we're asked to make covenants. As a kid in school, I was sometimes annoyed that every unit required a project to prove we'd learned what we were supposed to. I had put lots of effort into learning. Why did I have to keep putting more in trying to sum it all up? As I grew, I began to appreciate that my knowledge would deepen through the action. Taking what I had just learned intellectually and putting it into action, making it a physical reality, making it true knowledge, not just surface-level information. Yes, it took more effort on my part, but that's the point. My knowledge had to be deeper than simple words on a page. After the scriptures were brought to light again in the reign of King Josiah, the faith of the people skyrocketed. They learned of God, they learned about themselves through the word of the Lord, their love of the scriptures transforming into a love of God. But after they gained that faith, that knowledge, what was the next step? In 2 Kings chapter 23, we get part of the answer. King Josiah reads from the book of the law, expounding the scriptures for all the people of his kingdom, and then demonstrates where that faith should lead them. And the king went up into the house of the Lord, and all the men of Judah, and all the inhabitants of Jerusalem with him, and the priests, and the prophets, and all the people, both small and great, and he read in their ears all the words of the book of the covenant, which was found in the house of the Lord. And the king stood by a pillar, and made a covenant before the Lord to walk after him, and to keep his commandments, and his testimonies, and his statutes, with all their heart and all their soul, to perform the words of this covenant that were written in this book. And all the people stood to the covenant. First, the people of Judah learned of the Lord and his plan for his children. As soon as they had that important foundation of knowledge, they were called to act on it, exercising their faith by committing to follow the path they heard about. This action grew naturally out of their new knowledge, the byproduct of a greater understanding of their God and of themselves. On some level, covenants are among the deepest and most complex actions we take part in. The Lord's ways are infinite and eternal. The wisdom packed into covenants and ordinances that were given is greater than we can learn in this lifetime. On the other hand, covenants are quite simple. We make a promise with our heavenly parents, and we receive a promise in return if we are faithful to that promise. The process by which we accept covenants is very straightforward. The Lord teaches his people about covenants through the scriptures and then asks them to stay true to what they've learned. This is the same way it's worked for millennia. Some covenants are essential for salvation, set in the Lord's gospel to teach us greater knowledge than what we could learn through the word of God alone. Others, like the one the people of Judah took on themselves, are circumstantial, dependent on the needs of the church at the time. All reaffirm our commitment to the Lord beyond just belief. He uses covenants to remind us, his children, of our ties to him and to one another, our connections running deeper than simple knowledge. And that's the good word.
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0: 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America's founding was no accident. Learn of the divine intervention that led to our freedom in the book, The God of This Land. 40 stories of miracles that led to America's founding. Here's author Glenn Rawson.
13: I would like to share this inspired prayer by President Gordon B. Hinckley. O God, our eternal Father, we thank Thee for this great and sovereign nation of which we are citizens. Touch the minds of those of our Congress. Bless the chief executive. Let Thy Spirit move upon him to bring to pass those measures which will lift the burdens of government from the backs of the people and keep this nation, under God, a citadel of freedom, standing as an example to all the world.
0: 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He came to Peru from the Pacific. He traveled through South and Central America, among the Mayans, into Mexico, and all of North America. Then back to ancient Tula, from whence he departed across the Atlantic. He spoke 1,000 languages, healed the sick, selected 12 disciples to follow him, and taught the same doctrines as Jesus of Nazareth. The legends of this great prophet were gathered from over 25 years from many Indian tribes, museums, libraries, folklore, and archaeological ruins by archaeologist L. Taylor Hansen, and they are now compiled into the book He Walked the Americas. These stories testify that Jesus is the Christ. He Walked the Americas is available from soundsofsunday.com. Under our endorsements, find He Walked the Americas. President David O. McKay stated, "Next to being one in worshiping God, there is nothing in this world upon which this church should be more united than in upholding and defending the Constitution of the United States." Our First Amendment reads, "Congress shall make no law respecting the establishment of religion or prohibiting the free exercise thereof, or abridging the freedom of speech or of the press, or the right of the people peaceably to assemble." We have recently witnessed censorship of the news on the internet and in the media, and our decisions to act depend on our understanding. The freedom to worship, to assemble, to speak openly, and to receive unbiased news are the hallmarks of a free nation. Let us do all we can to protect our First Amendment, including appealing to our congressmen and senators. For more information, visit constitutionhangingbyathread.org.
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0: 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I'm Carl Watkins. 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

The Tabernacle Choir and Orchestra on the Sounds of Sunday with We Thank Thee, O God, for a Prophet. And BYU Noteworthy opened the hour with Amazing Grace, My Chains Are Gone. Next, James F. Wright with Michael Dowdle perform Roses. And we thank you once again for joining us. Jesus said, "For whosoever will save his life shall lose it, and whosoever will lose his life for my sake shall find it." Matthew chapter 16. The rewards are great for those who give their lives in righteousness for their family, for their friends, for a stranger, or for their nation. This hour, Glenn Rawson shares a related pioneer story here on the Sounds of Sunday.

0: the sounds of Sunday and Brent Hawes with Folded Hands. Before that, the Angie Killian chorus sang I Am Thankful from Angie Killian, James Stevens, and Joel Enerson. And Nathan Madsen performed Come Follow Me. This is Carl Watkins thanking you for listening. 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
1: This is a moment to reflect on hope, as Elder Clement M. Matsuwakatada teaches that God has a way prepared, even when, to our eyes, the outlook is foggy.
2: He who descended below all things knows how to heal your broken heart and make you whole again. Trust his promise that the sun will rise again for you. Tomorrow will be better than today. I learned this more deeply during a difficult season of my life. Early in my service as a young stake president, as my wife, Busi, and I were raising our family, it felt as though one challenge followed another. We had just buried my mother. 2 weeks later, we stood at a graveside, this time with my counselor mourning his teenage son. Work pressures felt overwhelming, and I began to wonder if I was measuring up at home, at work, and before the Lord. My prayers were best expressed in the primary song, Heavenly Father, are you really there? And do you hear and answer every child's prayer? My answer came in an unexpected way. One Sunday while driving to a ward conference, I poured my heart out to the Lord. When I arrived at the meeting house, a bright-eyed primary boy stopped me and said, we need to talk. With a very serious look on his face, he asked almost in a scolding voice, when are you going to stop being a naughty boy? I knew I was in some kind of trouble. Before I could respond, he added, every morning and every night, my parents ask us to pray for you. I will never be able to fully describe what I felt as I stood there. I felt seen. I felt loved. I felt known. I felt that I was not alone. And as I looked into that child's eyes, I felt the warmth of the Savior's love. To the Savior, we are never lost in the crowd. He knows how to reach us through a hymn, a smile, a kind word, and sometimes through people we least expect. Just as that family prayed for me, there is someone praying for you. Please remember, your pain is not a sign that God does not love you. He truly does.
1: That was an excerpt from Elder Clement M. Matsuwakatada's talk, He Knows You by Name. This is a moment to reflect.
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Welcome back from Gregory Reese and Daniel Blomberg. Here are Allie Gardner and Kristen Bodine Scott on The Sounds of Sunday.

Thank you for joining us here on The Sounds of Sunday. This is Glenn Rawson. Years ago, I had the experience of standing on the high plains of Wyoming near the common grave of some pioneers. Now, I did not know them or anything about them, yet there was a hallowed presence there I have not forgotten. I stand in awe of the stamina and heart of those who buried their loved ones and walked on. In the late summer of 1847, Jedediah M. Grant left Winter Quarters, Iowa, and set out for the Salt Lake Valley with his wife Caroline and his infant daughter Margaret. Cholera broke out in the camp on the banks of the Sweetwater River in Wyoming. Caroline and Margaret became ill. 4-month-old Margaret died. Jedediah was forced to dig a shallow grave and leave his precious daughter behind. The death of her baby deeply affected Caroline, and her condition worsened. The camp fasted and prayed, but it soon became evident she was not going to live. Around midnight, she called her husband, Jedediah, looked into his face, and whispered, "All is well. All is well. Please take me to the valley, Jetty. Get Margaret. Bring her to me." Jedediah answered tenderly and meaningly as he sobbed with sorrow, "Yes, yes, Caroline. I'll do my best. I'll do my best." And she was gone 4 days after her daughter. Jedediah built a coffin for his wife's body and drove day and night the remaining 75 miles to the Salt Lake Valley, where he buried her. The next day, Jedediah, true to his promise and with his friend Joseph Bates Noble, set out for Wyoming to bring back the body of little Margaret. After several days, they stood once more on the banks of the Sweetwater River. Bates Noble records the following. "We stopped our rig where just a month previous a terrible night had been spent digging a grave in a driving thunderstorm. We now stepped forward carrying the boxes and shovels. A few paces from the little grave, we stopped, hesitatingly, set down our things, and stood with eyes fixed before us. Neither tried to speak. An ugly hole replaced the small mound, and so recently had the wolves departed that every sign was fresh before us. I dared not raise my eyes," he said, "to look at Jedediah. From the way I felt, I could but guess his feelings. Like statues in the wilderness, we stood, grown to the spot, each fully realizing that nothing more could be done. After several moments of silent tears, we quietly withdrew, carrying away again only that which we had brought." Jedediah returned to Salt Lake, knowing he had done his best. Now, many years later, shortly before his own death, Jedediah Grant was given the opportunity to enter the world of departed spirits. He saw many things, but significantly, the first person who came to him was his wife, Caroline, with their daughter Margaret in her arms. Caroline was beautiful. "Here is little Margaret," she said to him. "You know the wolves ate her up, but it did not hurt her. Here she is, all right." Now, in conclusion, all around us today are those who fall, some physically from the effects of disease and death, others spiritually from the deadly effects of sin and addiction. We love them, and nothing will ever change that. But
Are we going to languish in memory-laden misery? No. Walk on. Bring honor to the memory of those you love, past and present, by getting up in spite of the pain, squaring your shoulders and going on, building the kingdom of God as you go. Carry on. Oh, carry on.

0: The Sounds of Sunday and Roger Hoffman with a test from the best of Janis Capperi. Before that, the Tabernacle Choir and Orchestra performed The Morning Breaks. The Glenn Rawson story was called Jedediah Morgan Grant, with scoring music from Paul Cardall, hymns, piano solos. 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Please stay tuned. Next, the Stephen Hall Chorus sings By His Stripes as we begin next hour. And now here's Stephen Perry on The Sounds of Sunday.
1: Today on The Good Word, we're talking about finding faith again and the importance of the full picture. Pretty much any manual about construction or operation starts with warnings to read all the instructions all the way through. We may understand generally how a table looks or how a car should move, but without completely reading all the information given, we might end up losing important knowledge later. Anyone who's ever tried to play a board game without all of the rules knows that you need to read everything to understand. It might be possible to get by for a time without the full picture, but it's much easier with the manual. Nothing was more important to the Israelites coming to the Promised Land than their scripture. The Ark of the Covenant held the word that Moses had received from God, a symbol of God's favor for the people. For much of their history in the new land, the Israelites were in a precarious position, their footing never quite firm politically. Throughout the chaos of shifting governments and a split between the tribes, priorities changed. The book of scripture that had been the central pillar of Israelite life and worship was left to the wayside as the nation remembered traditions but not the exact words of God. In 2 Kings chapter 22, King Josiah of the southern kingdom of Judah was presented with a surprise miracle. The scriptures that were thought lost were found and read aloud. And it came to pass when the king had heard the words of the book of the law that he rent his clothes, because thine heart was tender and thou hast humbled thyself before the Lord, when thou heardest what I spake against this place and against the inhabitants thereof, that they should become a desolation and a curse, and hast rent thy clothes and wept before me, I also have heard thee, saith the Lord. As we begin to hear and understand the scriptures for the first time, Josiah's response to the word of God was powerful. His priorities and his focus changed as he learned more about God and himself. And once he knew the word of God, he was compelled to share it with his subjects, making the scriptures once again available to the public. The entire kingdom had a similar response to the king's. The hearts in the nation changed, refocusing on the law that many were hearing in full for the first time. The Israelites in Josiah's time were familiar with the word of God, at least enough to continue their religious practices and traditions without the book of the law to refer to. But even with their general knowledge of the gospel, the scriptures themselves were enough to move them to greater commitment. The pure word of God reminded them of the core principles that defined them as a people. Josiah's reign was marked by an increase in righteousness throughout the land, not because the king ordered it to be, but because the greater understanding and access to the scriptures changed hearts all by itself. No matter how familiar or new we are in the gospel, returning to the scriptures can provide greater understanding and power. For those willing to put in the time and the effort, God is visible in the pages of books he's given us, creating an opportunity to learn of him. Our commitment to God is renewed whenever we study his word, bringing us face to face with a history of a loving heavenly parent, eager to save their children. And that's the good word.
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5: The locations of the lands mentioned in the Book of Mormon have long been in debate. Many have claimed them to be in the Yucatan of Mexico. However, a newly released book entitled Proof, The Book of Mormon Lands Are Not in Central America, by Gary Magnuson provides strong new findings through an exhaustive inquiry and DNA evidence. Knowledge of biblical geography gives substance and understanding to the remarkable events of the Bible, while Proof provides detailed geographic context for the Book of Mormon. Proof not only provides 51 exclusive insights and unearths new evidence pinpointing the exact geographical areas, but also proves that places mentioned in the Book of Mormon jibe perfectly with archaeological evidence found exclusively in New York State. Proof, The Book of Mormon Lands Are Not in Central America, is available through prooflands@gmail.com or at the Sounds of Sunday website.
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6: In 1872, Richard Frothingham said, "Before Christ, the social order rested on the assumed natural inequality of men. The individual was regarded as of value only as he formed a part of the political fabric and was able to contribute to its uses as though it were the end of his being to aggrandize the state. 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
9: Welcome once again, and thank you for making us a part of your Sabbath day. This is Carl Watkins. You're listening to the Sounds of Sunday.

The Tabernacle Choir and Orchestra on the Sounds of Sunday with Love is Spoken Here. We open the hour with the Stephen Hall Chorus singing By His Stripes. And next, Kenneth Cope sings Gethsemane. And we thank you once again for tuning in. Speaking of America, the brother of Jared wrote, "Behold, this is a choice land, and whatsoever nation shall possess it shall be free from bondage and from captivity and from all other nations under heaven, if they will but serve the God of the land, who is Jesus Christ." Ether chapter 2. It's a promise made to all Americans from God. And if we stray from those Christian principles, then our destruction and loss of freedom are certain. This hour, Glenn Rawson explains, here on the Sounds of Sunday.

I keep trying to win this fight, but I just can't.

I could see your face, have you close again. But you're a

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1: President Ronald Reagan.
2: I've always believed that we were put here for a reason, that there is a path, somehow a divine plan for each one of us. And I've also always believed that America was set apart in a special way, put here between the oceans to be found by a certain kind of people based on a quality that these people had, but that they came from every corner of the world. And a country then was created by men and women who came not for gold, but mainly in search of God. They would be free people, living under the law with faith in their Maker and in their future. It's been written that the most sublime figure in American history was George Washington, on his knees in the snow at Valley Forge. He personified a people who knew that it was not enough to depend on their own courage and goodness, that they must also seek help from God. Do we really think that we can have it both ways? That God will protect us in a time of crisis, even as we turn away from Him in our day-to-day life? It's time to realize, I think, that we need God more than He needs us.

0: The Sounds of Sunday and Damien Hall with God Bless America Again from Deanne Casperson. Before that, Jason Tonioli performed A Poor Wayfaring Man. This is Carl Watkins thanking you for listening. 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Next, Daniel Beck and Melinda DeBerk sing However Can I Thank Thee, followed by Glenn Rawson on The Sounds of Sunday.
1: This is a moment to reflect on Jesus Christ, as Elder Ulysses Soras teaches that it is in Jesus alone that we might find lasting solace.
2: Throughout his ministry, the Savior spoke on several occasions the sacred words, I am, using sublime metaphors to bear witness of who he eternally is, the great Jehovah of the Old Testament, the Son of God, the promised Messiah. Among these declarations is one of the most solemn and tender teachings of his ministry, spoken on the night preceding his suffering and death. I am the true vine. Ye are the branches. He that abideth in me, and I in him, the same bringeth forth much fruit. For without me, ye can do nothing. In a world of many voices, remaining connected to the true vine is not merely desirable. It is essential to our spiritual survival. Those who abide in Jesus Christ come to recognize and trust his voice, especially as it is spoken through those he has called to represent him. I will forever treasure the moment when Elder Jeffrey R. Holland called me over the phone to welcome me to the Quorum of the 12 Apostles just a few minutes after receiving this invitation to serve as a special witness to the Savior to the world. In that sacred moment, I felt the Savior ministering in love to me through the voice of one of his anointed servants. I felt the peace and comforting assurance flowing from the true vine. Elder Holland's life and mighty ministry testify that as we hear the Savior's voice through his servants and abide in him, the true vine, we bringeth forth much fruit, for without him we can do nothing. In this sacred Easter season, I solemnly testify that Jesus Christ is the true vine. He lives, he rose from the dead, and his redeeming power is real. I bear witness that his voice is the voice of truth and life. With perfect love, he invites all to abide in him and to continue in his love, that we may recognize his power in our lives, that God's love may be perfected in us, and we may know that we are in him. I bear my solemn witness of these eternal truths in the sacred name of Jesus Christ, our Savior. Amen.
1: That was an excerpt from Elder Ulysses Soras' talk, Jesus Christ, the True Vine. This is a moment to reflect.
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1: 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The Sounds of Sunday for July 26, 2026, Hour 3. Welcome back. From Vivian Lane, here are Daniel Beck and Melinda DeBurk on The Sounds of Sunday.

I'm Glenn Rawson, and welcome. It was about 74 BC and the 18th year of the reign of the judges when Alma gathered his sons to him. The declining spiritual state of the people concerned Alma the prophet so much that Alma the father felt the need to instruct his sons. Helaman, the eldest, was called first. Now, of all things this great and wise father could say to prepare his sons for the world, what would it be? "My son," he said, "give ear to my words, for I swear unto you that inasmuch as ye shall keep the commandments of God, ye shall prosper in the land." As a father, that I would have expected. But the second most important thing for Alma, he said, "I would that ye should do as I have done, in remembering the captivity of our fathers. For they were in bondage, and none could deliver them except it was the God of Abraham, and the God of Isaac, and the God of Jacob. And he surely did deliver them in their afflictions." So much did this principle matter to Alma that he would say it to Helaman again. Why is it so imperative to remember this? The answer: because Jesus Christ is the God of freedom, both now and forever. Perhaps it is well to remind us today of the captivity of our fathers. Remember, if you will, Father Abraham, bound to an altar in Ur of the Chaldees, or Joseph in an Egyptian prison, or the tribes of Israel in hard bondage in Egypt, or Father Lehi in flight from Jerusalem. Remember April 1775 and the slaughter at Lexington, or March 1770 and the Boston Massacre. Remember December 1776 and the Army of Washington trapped against the Delaware. Remember the winter of 1777 and suffering soldiers at Valley Forge. And again, remember October 30th, 1838 and the massacre of martyrs at Hansville, Missouri. Remember June 27th, 1844, Joseph and Hiram at Carthage. Remember February 1846 and Brigham Young and the Great Exodus of Nauvoo. Remember November 1856 and the Willie and Martin Handcart Companies on the High Plains of Wyoming. My friends, remember the captivity of your fathers, and that they were delivered by the Lord Jesus Christ, who was, is, and will forever be the God of freedom. Remember this, and you too will be free.

0: The Sounds of Sunday and David Ausman with Wide Enough. Before that, Bobby White sang My Baby's Mother. And Micah Webb sang Home at Last. The Glenn Rawson story was called Captivity of Your Fathers, with scoring music from Tim Janis, If Only You Were Near. 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Please stay tuned. We begin next hour with Kristen Bodine Scott and Yaphet Busto singing The Miracle. And now here's Stephen Perry on The Sounds of Sunday.
1: Today on The Good Word, we're talking about how we show emotions and the house of the Lord. Some physical expressions in how we interact with each other are cultural, but there are some that are almost universal human traits. Certain cultures find it more polite to laugh while covering your mouth, for instance, while others reverse the meaning of nodding or shaking your head. But even those who have been blind since birth smile when they're happy and throw their arms up in triumph when excited. These physical manifestations of inward feelings don't have to be taught or picked up from other people. They are just part of our ingrained emotional landscape. When the kingdom of Judah was conquered and the Jews were carried away into Persia, the temple of God was thought to be destroyed and lost to all of his children. But eventually, the king of Persia's heart softened, and he allowed some of the captives to return to Jerusalem to rebuild the temple. It was a difficult process after years of neglect in foreign-occupied territory, but the children of Israel were eager to dedicate themselves to the work of the Lord. In Ezra chapter 3, they begin to see the first fruits of this labor after all the guidance God had provided them. And they sang together by course in praising and giving thanks unto the Lord, because he is good, for his mercy endureth forever toward Israel. And all the people shouted with a great shout when they praised the Lord, because the foundation of the house of the Lord was laid. And many shouted aloud for joy, so that the people could not discern the noise of the shout of joy from the noise of the weeping of the people, for the people shouted with a loud shout, and the noise was heard afar off. The altar of the Lord in Jerusalem was reestablished in the kingdom of Judah, but those new foundations of the temple was what brought the people to this level of joy. The altar was the beginning, but the temple would allow the children of Israel to worship their God in full. They'd been without it for years, but God didn't leave his people bereft of the blessings it would give them. The people recognized the gift this new temple would bring them and could not help but shout for joy. God had built his people a house, not just a temple for worship, but a church and a gospel to gather into. Since the beginning of the world, God in heaven has been constructing a place of safety for his people. The Israelites' response sounds very familiar. We're commanded to gather together frequently as a people of God to praise and worship him with joy, with singing, even with weeping if we need to. Our worship at church is the honest expression of our gratitude toward God as we flock together with fellow disciples. A dedicated temple is considered a place of designated reverence, full of quiet peace. But the dedication itself of a temple calls for shouts of joy and great acclamation. God is in all of our moments, from the quietest to the most exuberant. And as we learn to hear the Lord among the myriad voices we can hear, it's often easiest to listen to heaven when we're not distracted by the world that threatens to drown everything else out. Though the Spirit may speak to us most often through a still small voice, God is in every detail of our lives, no matter the volume level. And that's The Good Word.
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0: America's founding was no accident. Learn of the divine intervention that led to our freedom in the book, The God of This Land. 40 stories of miracles that led to America's founding. Here's author Glenn Rawson.
4: I would like to share this inspired prayer by President Gordon B. Hinckley. O God, our eternal Father, we thank Thee for this great and sovereign nation of which we are citizens. Touch the minds of those of our Congress. Bless the chief executive. Let Thy Spirit move upon him to bring to pass those measures which will lift the burdens of government from the backs of the people and keep this nation, under God, a citadel of freedom, standing as an example to all the world.
0: 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He came to Peru from the Pacific. He traveled through South and Central America, among the Mayans, into Mexico, and all of North America. Then back to ancient Tula, from whence he departed across the Atlantic. He spoke 1,000 languages, healed the sick, selected 12 disciples to follow him, and taught the same doctrines as Jesus of Nazareth. The legends of this great prophet were gathered from over 25 years from many Indian tribes, museums, libraries, folklore, and archaeological ruins by archaeologist L. Taylor Hansen, and they are now compiled into the book, He Walked the Americas. These stories testify that Jesus is the Christ. He Walked the Americas is available from soundsofsunday.com. Under our endorsements, find He Walked the Americas. In Ether Chapter 8, Moroni tells of two civilizations that were destroyed by secret combinations that always seek to destroy the freedoms of all lands. He said that such powerful forces would also be among us in our day, and warned that when we see these things come among us, we should awaken to the sense of our awful situation, repent, and not let these freedom-destroying forces get above us. Moroni suggests that if we are observant, we should be able to detect the outward sign of what is happening in secret. Is it possible that some of the philosophies we support are actually aiding these secret combinations? When Moroni says that we should repent when we see secret combinations arise among us, remember that President Ezra Taft Benson said that there is such a thing as political sins. We should not vote for such political policies and representatives who support them. Read Ether Chapter 8. Learn more at athread.org.
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0: 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The Sounds of Sunday for July 26, 2026, Hour 4. Setting the tone for your Sabbath day, we thank you once again for joining us on this last Sunday of July. I'm Carl Watkins. These are the Sounds of Sunday.

The Tabernacle Choir and Orchestra on the Sounds of Sunday, Where Can I Turn for Peace? And we open the hour with Kristen Bodine Scott and Yafet Busto singing The Miracle from Shauna Edwards. Next, Jim Westbrook sings Lamb to the Slaughter from Joseph, a Nashville Tribute to the Prophet. And we thank you once again for joining us. In the words of the Father, Jesus said, O Jerusalem, Jerusalem, thou that killest the prophets, and stoneth them which are sent unto thee, how often would I have gathered thy children together, even as a hen gathereth her chickens under her wings, and ye would not. Matthew chapter 23. From this we know that God gives us many opportunities to repent and to come unto Christ. This hour, Glenn Rawson shares the related experience of a friend who was grateful for a second chance here on the Sounds of Sunday.

0: The Sounds of Sunday in Zeldin Era with Reflect from Suzanne Hodson. Before that, Thomas L. Shimmick performed Lead Kindly Light. This is Carl Watkins thanking you for listening. 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Next, Kristen Bodine Scott and Jonathan Turnbow sing He Who Made the Stars. Then we'll hear from Glenn Rawson here on The Sounds of Sunday.
1: This is a moment to reflect on the eternal joy that comes from Jesus Christ, as President Dieter F. Uchtdorf shares his testimony of our Savior's resurrection.
2: Despite the heaviness of their hearts and the unanswered questions in their minds, Mary and her companions made their way to the tomb. They didn't come expecting a miracle. They didn't come anticipating their questions would be answered. They came because of their immeasurable love and reverence for Jesus Christ. What Mary and those with her discovered on that Sunday morning changed the world forever. They found the stone rolled away from the tomb, but when they went in, they did not find the body of the Lord Jesus. While they were perplexed about this, behold, two men stood by them in dazzling apparel and said to them, "Why do you seek the living among the dead? He is not here, but has risen." This encounter at the empty tomb changed them forever. It changed the world. Many might picture Jesus as a carpenter from Nazareth or a traveling preacher from Galilee. They might note the significant influence he had on the world's religious history. But the bold message of the empty tomb is that Jesus Christ is not merely a historical figure. We do not seek him among the dead. He is risen. We understand he is not confined to the pages of a book any more than he was confined to the grave of stone. The scriptures teach us not only who Jesus was, but who he is. Because Jesus Christ conquered death, surely he can conquer any danger, confusion, or doubt we face. Heavenly messengers at the empty tomb gave Mary and her companions two invitations. First, come and see the place where the Lord lay. Second, go quickly and tell his disciples that he is risen from the dead. In time, the Savior echoed a similar invitation to all. Go into all the world and preach the gospel to every creature.
1: That was an excerpt from President Dieter F. Uchtdorf's talk, Encounter at the Empty Tomb. This is a moment to reflect.
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0: 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The Sounds of Sunday for July 26, 2026, Hour 4. Welcome back from Julie Turnbow. Here are Kristen Bodine Scott and Jonathan Turnbow on The Sounds of Sunday.

It's the Sabbath day, and I'm Glenn Rawson. A recent experience of a young friend of mine serves to teach a powerful principle. Courtney loves music. She plays the piano and the flute. She sings, she composes, she can do it all. Her voice has even been heard on this program more than once. She's wonderfully talented. In a state high school solo competition, she won top honors her sophomore and junior year playing the flute. And for a high school musician, the state solos are the pinnacle of achievement. To win is to be the best in the state in a highly competitive discipline. Now, it's Courtney's senior year. She has prepared longer and harder than ever before for her solo. Winning the state solo competition again would be a dream come true. Confident, but a little nervous, she faces the judge in the preliminaries. If she does well here, she goes to state. Now the judge gives the signal, and Courtney begins to play. But all of a sudden, she makes a little mistake. Then another one. Then another one. At that point, the judge lowers her head and begins writing. This makes Courtney even more nervous, and she makes more mistakes, until finally, her concentration is completely gone, and it's all she can do to keep from breaking down and crying. She finishes the piece and walks out, holding back the tears and knowing in her heart that her chances of going to state are gone permanently. "I wouldn't go to state," she said, "and I wouldn't get a second chance." Well, Courtney walked home very slowly that day, reliving, as we so often do, over and over those terrible mistakes that had cost her so dearly. "Oh, how I longed for a chance to prove myself," she said, "to show the judge I really could do it, that I really was worthy of going to state." But there was no way, not now. Her little mistakes, in a weak moment, had irretrievably cost her the opportunity of a lifetime. Well, that night, as Courtney continued to ponder on the day's events, a thought suddenly struck her. With the judge, there was no second chance. But with God, there always is. "If we make a mistake in this life," she said, "our chance to return to our Father in heaven is not lost. We have a second chance. We have a chance to prove ourselves to the judge of heaven that we can pass the test. If we make a mistake, we have the opportunity to make it so that it doesn't count against us. It will be forgotten." As these thoughts passed through her mind, the Spirit of the Lord passed through her soul. Peace and power overshadowed the pain of the day's disappointment. That night, as she went to bed, it wasn't the agonizing memory of failure that filled my young friend's mind. It was a deeper love and a more profound gratitude for the Lord Jesus Christ, the eternal God of the second chance.

Debbie West Kuhn on the Sounds of Sunday with Down on My Knees. Now here's the Tabernacle Choir with the Philharmonic Orchestra, conducted by Eugene Ormandy.

0: The Sounds of Sunday and Eclipse with Go With Me. Before that, Hannah Ford sang Gethsemane from Melanie and Roger Hoffman. Lucy Gibbons and Kenneth Cope sang His Hands from the LDS super hits of the 80s. And the Tabernacle Choir with the Philharmonic Orchestra conducted by Eugene Ormandy performed Born Free. The Glenn Rawson story was called Courtney's Second Chance with scoring music from Michael Levitt. 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Next, Wayne Burton and Rebecca Lopez sing One by One as we begin next hour here on the Sounds of Sunday.
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2: As this Easter Sabbath General Conference of the Church of Jesus Christ of Latter-day Saints draws to a close, we, like the disciples on the road to Emmaus, long for our Savior to abide with us, for 'tis Eastertide. The Gospel of Luke tells us two disciples went that same day, Easter day, to a village called Emmaus, from Jerusalem about 70 furlongs, 7 miles, 12 kilometers. Emmaus means hot springs, a place of healing. Imagine we are walking to Emmaus. A stranger joins us. He sees we are sad. We tell him, Jesus of Nazareth, a prophet mighty in deed and word before God and all the people, has been crucified. And today is the third day since these things were done. As we walk, the stranger opens the scriptures and expounds all things concerning Jesus Christ. Our hearts burn within us. As we draw close to the village, we ask our new companion, abide with us, for it is toward the evening. Our friend eats with us. He takes bread, blesses it, breaks, and gives to us. Our eyes are opened. We know him, the resurrected Jesus Christ. Though we did not recognize him before, he has been walking with us all along. The Gospel of Mark testifies Jesus appeared 3 times on that Easter day, but was not recognized at first. He appeared first to Mary Magdalene, who initially supposed Jesus to be the gardener. Next, Jesus appeared unto 2 of them as they walked. These 2 disciples on the road to Emmaus ultimately knew him in the breaking of bread. Third, Jesus appeared unto the 11 as they sat at meat. Jesus himself stood in the midst of them and said, Behold my hands and my feet, that it is I myself. To show he was not a spirit, Jesus ate a piece of broiled fish and an honeycomb. Jesus Christ walking with his disciples on the road to Emmaus reveals a covenant pattern. Sometimes on our dusty roads to Emmaus, we feel alone, misunderstood, burdened, unseen. But as he talks with us by the way, his words in scripture can cause our hearts to burn. As he breaks and blesses the sacramental bread, his ordinances and covenants can help us know him. As we walk by faith with him, abiding in him, and him in us, we come to know he lives. His Easter promises are real. Each Sabbath, we invite all to come worship Jesus Christ in the community of his restored church. In the sacramental ordinance, we covenant that we are willing to take upon us the name of Jesus Christ, always remember him, and keep his commandments. He promises we can always have his Spirit to be with us. As we witness and remember Jesus each week, we abide and walk with him. Just as the disciples on the road to Emmaus asked Jesus to abide with them, Jesus Christ promises to abide with us. In the Gospel of John, chapters 14 and 15, Jesus teaches his disciples and us how he can remain, belong, walk with us. His faithfulness is stronger than the cords of death. When we have a question, problem, or joy, Jesus Christ says, I am your answer, your way, your truth, your life. To abide with us, in John chapter 14, Jesus promises the first and second comforters. The first comforter Jesus speaks of is the Holy Ghost. And I will pray unto the Father, and he shall give you another comforter, that he may abide with you forever. The comforter, which is the Holy Ghost, whom the Father shall send in my name, he shall teach you all things and bring all things to your remembrance. The second comforter Jesus speaks of is himself. Jesus promises, I will not leave you comfortless. I will come to you. For he that loveth me shall be loved of my Father, and I will love him and will manifest myself to him. Indeed, if a man love me, he will keep my words, and my Father will love him, and we will come unto him and make our abode with him. Abide and abode. In John chapter 15, Jesus Christ also teaches he is the vine, and God our Father is the husbandman. A branch cannot bear fruit of itself. We without the Lord can do nothing. But he that abideth in me, and I in him, the same bringeth forth much fruit, and your fruit should remain. Jesus says, these things I have spoken unto you, that my joy might remain or abide in you, and that your joy may be full. We began this general conference with solemn assembly. Solemn assemblies mark significant church milestones or events, such as the sustaining of a new church president. Whether a solemn assembly occurs earlier or later, by sacred pattern and precedent, we symbolically demonstrate united commitment and support. Solemn assembly dates to ancient Israel, including at King Solomon's dedication of the temple. In this dispensation, a historic solemn assembly was held on March 27, 1836, after the Kirtland Temple was completed. At this solemn assembly, at this conference, we witness and sustain President Dallin H. Oaks as the Lord's prophet and our prophet, the President Henry B. Eyring and President D. Todd Christofferson as our first presidency, and Elder Jerol Cossey and Elder Clark G. Gilbert as members of the Quorum of the 12 Apostles. As we seek first the kingdom of God and his righteousness, we follow Jesus Christ and the Lord's prophet willingly, obediently, joyfully. We are richly blessed as we do so. We're grateful President Dallin H. Oaks will be our concluding speaker. When I was a new freshman at Brigham Young University, and President Oaks was the new president of Brigham Young University, we spoke together on a panel for parents and prospective students. As I waited nervously for the program to begin, President Oaks leaned over to assure me with a warm smile. He said he was wearing a red tie because he was celebrating his 40th birthday and was feeling old. To me, as a new freshman, 40 did seem pretty old. President Oakes then told me a story. I still remember the principal. Opening a large chest filled with coins, a grandfather invited his grandchildren to collect all the coins they could. Excited, the grandchildren gathered handfuls of the more plentiful but less valuable coins, such as pennies, nickels, and dimes. However, one granddaughter carefully chose only a few coins. Her grandfather asked why. She replied, "Grandpa, all my coins are gold pieces." A man loved and tutored by the Lord, President Dallin H. Oakes has exemplified good, better, best all his life. He chooses the best spiritual part. He teaches by precept and example how to follow our Savior. Christ's atonement changes everything. It brings literal resurrection. It can enable our return to the presence of God and the eternal uniting of families. We can heal, reconcile, abide in covenant belonging. With Nephi of old, our souls delight in the covenants of the Lord, quote, "in his grace and in his justice and power and mercy in the great and eternal plan of deliverance from death." This is my Easter witness. Jesus Christ died, was buried, and rose again the third day and ascended into heaven. I know my Redeemer lives, and while he lives, I'll sing my prophet, priest, and king. As we walk our dusty roads to Emmaus, he will be with us. If we see someone walking alone and sad, will you please walk with them? No one sits alone, and no one should walk alone their road to Emmaus unseen. Let us see and walk together in his love, so he can abide with and in us, and us in him. At this Eastertide and each day, I pray, in the sacred and holy name of Jesus Christ. Amen.
0: Garrett W. Gong from the April 5th, 2026 General Conference. The Sounds of Sunday for July 26, 2026, Hour 5. Special music for a special day. It's the last Sunday of July. This is Carl Watkins. Thanks for joining us. These are the Sounds of Sunday.

0: The Tabernacle Choir and Orchestra on the Sounds of Sunday with Tell Me the Stories of Jesus. And we open the hour with Wayne Burton and Rebecca Lopez singing One by One. We thank you once again for joining us. The Apostle Paul taught, "Bear ye one another's burdens, and so fulfill the law of Christ. And let us not be weary in doing good. As ye have therefore opportunity, let us do good unto all men, especially them who are of the household of faith." Galatians chapter 6. From this we know that extending our love and help to others is a very essential part of the gospel. It's a fundamental part of living the law of consecration. This hour, Glenn Rawson shares one little girl's related experience here on the Sounds of Sunday. Next, Mike Tykert performs Can You See It? Mike tells us the story behind the song.
1: From Job chapter 38, where Job is asked by God, "Where wast thou before the foundations of the earth were laid? And when the morning stars sang, and all the sons of God shouted for joy." God is talking about the joy that we had when we found out that we were going to be able to come here to this earth. Just as in Job's life, he went through some very hard times, and each of us is going to have to go through hard times. But it's those times in our lives when, if you are looking, you can see the miracles or the hand of God. When I first could really see it, the plan of salvation working in my life, is when my oldest daughter was born and I held her in the hospital. I could feel this spirit, not just the baby, but the spirit that came with that little baby. That's when I realized I could see it. I could see the plan of God. The story is also about Jesus Christ coming to earth and how we all shouted for joy and how joyous we were because of him. He made it possible for us to return and live and overcome spiritual death and also physical death. I think we were there, and I think that's something that as we study and as we pray, we can see it.

0: The Sounds of Sunday and Hillary Weeks with When He Calls My Name. Before that, Josh Page performed I Stand All Amazed. 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And please invite your family and friends to join with us anywhere in the world by listening online. Next, Jennifer Joy Wilson sings Grateful. Then we'll hear from Glenn Rawson here on The Sounds of Sunday.
1: This is a moment to reflect on the process of spiritual refinement, as President Emily Bell Freeman teaches that in trying times, Jesus Christ is leading the way.
2: Isn't it amazing how you can go from best day to worst day in a matter of minutes? This is mortality, a proving ground, a place designed for growth. I have learned that God allows mortality to do its work in us, and that includes both best days and worst days. How do we get through those days? When Jesus came into the coasts of Caesarea Philippi, he asked his disciples, "Whom say ye that I am?" They had seen empty nets filled, storms at sea calmed, loaves multiplied, and the dead raised. When Peter answered, "Thou art the Christ, the Son of the living God," Jesus responded, "Blessed art thou, Simon. Flesh and blood hath not revealed it unto thee, but my Father which is in heaven." That day must have felt like a best day. The Spirit confirmed an eternal truth, and Peter courageously bore testimony of it. But only three verses later, a shift occurred. As Jesus began to speak of his coming death, Peter rebuked him, saying, "This shall not be. Get thee behind me, Satan," was the Savior's immediate response. Peter had good intentions. He didn't want the Savior to die, but he misunderstood God's plan for his son. Peter's story went from best day to worst day in a matter of three verses. From Peter's story, we learn that our understanding of eternal truth is not forged in a single moment. Testimony is built over time, day after day, both best days and worst. In Matthew 14, Peter and the other disciples were caught in a storm when Jesus approached the ship. Peter cried out, "Lord, if it be thou, bid me come unto thee on the water." And Jesus answered with an invitation, "Come." So Peter stepped out of the boat. He walked on the water to go to Jesus. Best day. But in the very next verse, we read that Peter saw the wind, became afraid, and began to sink. Worst day in a matter of moments. Have you ever accepted an invitation from the Lord and then felt unequal to the task? We all know what it is to doubt, to experience sinking moments. But notice where Jesus was when Peter accepted the invitation that seemed too big. He wasn't shouting instructions from the shore or offering advice from the safety of the boat. He was in the water with Peter, within reaching distance. As you accept the Lord's invitations on both your best days and your worst, the same will be true for you.
1: That was an excerpt from President Emily Bell Freeman's talk, Best Days and Worst Days. This is a moment to reflect.
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0: The Sounds of Sunday for July 26, 2026, Hour 5. Welcome back. Here's Jennifer Joy Wilson on The Sounds of Sunday.

This is Glenn Rawson, and welcome. It was the time of the corn harvest. All the community turned to their fields, and men and boys hired, helped, and shared until the harvest was secured for the winter. In one field, a man named Palmer sent out his sons to work. Tagging along with them that afternoon was their six-year-old sister. While the men worked, the little girl occupied herself by playing among the corn rows until the day's end. When evening came and the workday was ended, the boys prepared to leave the field. But by this time, the little one had worn herself out and was too tired to walk all the way home. She asked her brothers to carry her, and when they refused, she started to cry. Then one of her father's hired hands walked over, picked her up, and placed her on his shoulders. She threw her arm around his neck, and with his arm thrown across her feet to steady her, he carried her all the way home. That act of gentle kindness stayed with that little girl for the rest of her life. And while so many of that community and country would turn against that young man, including her own family, she carried that simple memory all her life and into her latest years. Who was the young, kind-hearted farmhand? Joseph Smith, Jr. In her very advanced age, she was asked to share her recollections of Joseph Smith. She told that story and added this: "There never was a truer, purer, nobler boy than Joseph Smith." Who could have imagined on that long-ago day in a cornfield that one act of simple compassion would live forever and memorialize the character of that man? My friends, is any act of righteous kindness ever wasted or truly forgotten? I don't think so.

Jenny Jordan Frogley on the Sounds of Sunday with Praise the Man from EFY 2005. And now here's the Tabernacle Choir and Orchestra.

0: The sounds of Sunday and Fran Sparks with We Can Have It All from A Time to Love. Before that, Oyoyo Joy Bonner and Yahoo Spawner sang Freedom from Suzanne Hodson. Davis and Cheney sang Paper Dream from Bob Williams' Saturday's Warrior, and the Tabernacle Choir and Orchestra performed A Child's Prayer. The Glenn Rawson story was called He Carried Me Home, with scoring music from Michael Dowdle's Hymns of Prayer and Faith. 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This is Carl Watkins thanking you for listening. 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Please stay tuned. We begin next hour with Becky Willard and Michael Dowdle performing Garden of Gethsemane here on the Sounds of Sunday.
1: This is Glenn Rawson. 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
0: The Sounds of Sunday for July 26, 2026, Hour 1. Setting the tone for your Sabbath day, we thank you once again for joining us as we close out July. I'm Carl Watkins. These are the Sounds of Sunday.

The Tabernacle Choir and Orchestra on the Sounds of Sunday with All Creatures of Our God and King. And we open the hour with Becky Willard and Michael Dowdle performing Garden of Gethsemane from Suzanne Hodson. Next, Maxine Soakai and David Osman sing I Am the Light. And we thank you once again for joining us. The Apostle Peter taught, be sober, be vigilant, because your adversary, the devil, as a roaring lion, walketh about seeking whom he may devour. 1 Peter chapter 5. Ironically, we have all seen those 10-minute reality movies, where in reality the lead actor would be dead in 10 minutes. But out of pure luck, he remains alive and a hero. This hour, Glenn Rawson shares a related personal family experience about flirting with danger here on the Sounds of Sunday.

0: The sounds of Sunday with Envoy and You'll Never Walk Alone. Before that, Lizzie Newbold sang the 2022 youth theme, Trust in the Lord. And Paul Cardall performed A Poor Wayfaring Man of Grief. This is Carl Watkins thanking you for listening. 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Next, Gentry sings the Lord's Prayer, followed by Glenn Rawson on the Sounds of Sunday.
1: This is a moment to reflect on belonging, as Elder Gerard Cosset recounts the commandment to love all, even those we may not know.
2: Are we selective or exclusive in determining who deserves our love, or do we extend Christ-like love to all with whom we associate? The Lord asks, if ye salute your brethren only, what do ye more than others? To him, all people upon this earth are our neighbors. There are no strangers or outcasts, only brothers and sisters. Discipleship was never meant to be a comfortable circle of familiar friends focused on their own interests. Rather, our congregations are a beautiful mosaic enriched by diverse backgrounds, cultures, and experiences, yet united in devotion to Christ. Service and the church expands our circle of love and widens our associations. We meet people from all walks of life, new friends, brothers and sisters in need, recent converts, and missionary or ministering companions. We don't serve only those we already love. Rather, we come to love people as we serve them. Do we interact superficially with others, or do we genuinely seek to know and care for each person we meet? Though he was often surrounded by multitudes, the Savior always gave his full attention to the one sheep, one leper, one Samaritan woman, one little child, one soul at a time. In his love, no one was ever lost in the crowd. Through my service, both in and out of the church, I've learned that even those people who at first seemed insignificant have become some of the most remarkable and uplifting individuals I know. There is wonderful depth, so much to love in every soul. My dear brothers and sisters, as one of his special witnesses, I testify that our Savior Jesus Christ loves us more than we can ever imagine. In the words of the hymn, "For his eye is on the sparrow, and I know he watches me." May we follow the Lord's perfect example and learn to love all and to love each, just as he does.
1: 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This is a moment to reflect.
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The Sounds of Sunday for July 26, 2026, Hour 1. Welcome back from their album Hymns. Here's Gentry on The Sounds of Sunday.

Thank you for joining us here on The Sounds of Sunday. This is Glenn Rawson. Not long ago, I mentioned in one of my stories that my family took a vacation to Yellowstone Park. An experience from that vacation keeps coming to mind, so if you don't mind, I'd like to share it. One night, my daughter Cherise and I were walking side by side on the boardwalk through Norris Geyser Basin. All around us were the boiling pots of Yellowstone. Now, we'd read the signs going in telling us that those boardwalks were there for our own safety and that we'd better stay on them. As we strolled along, Cherise suddenly stepped out on the very edge of the boardwalk and began a sort of balanced walking, still holding my hand. Well, I jerked her back into the middle of the boardwalk. "But Dad," she protested, "I want to walk on the edge." I couldn't resist. Seeing an opportunity to teach, I said, "Do you know what that means?" Now, the look she gave me told me that she had no clue what I was talking about. I explained to her that walking on the edge is what some people call living on the edge. It means they're always flirting with danger. They push the limits of safety, seeing just how far they can go and just how much they can get away with. Now, all the while I'm explaining this, Cherise is still out there dancing on the edge. I could see that she'd heard me, but the message hadn't registered. So while she skipped merrily along, I sidled over, and with a quick jerk of my hip, I bumped her off the boardwalk near one of the hot pots. "Dad," she protested indignantly. Well, she scrambled back up before she got caught walking where the law said she shouldn't. She gave me one of those looks that's hotter than the water she'd been standing by. When she was back up beside me, this time, interestingly enough, in the middle of the boardwalk, I said, "Now, why shouldn't we walk on the edge?" "'Cause you might fall off," she said. "Now, do you understand?" I said. She nodded her head. And you know, for the rest of the trip, I never again caught her walking on the edge. And you know, for the rest of her life, I hope I never do. Whether we're speaking of our physical safety or our spiritual health, it is the same. Walking or living on the edge is dumb and dangerous. It wouldn't be so bad if Satan weren't walking right by us, but he is. He's just waiting for us to get out on the edge. Now, don't be fooled. Satan's not a guy in a red suit with little horns and an attitude. He's real. His hatred is real. And his vigilant opposition is constant. If we live on the edge, sooner or later, and it's not an if, it's a when, he will push us off into forbidden territory. And I assure you, the pain and the effort it takes to get back once we're off is just not worth the risk or the thrill. And one last thing. For those who find themselves already off the boardwalk and trying to get back, thank God we have a Savior with an outstretched hand.

scared and crying, 'cause he'd been bad. Stole a toy on a dare from the corner drugstore, but he got caught slipping out the door.

0: the sounds of Sunday in Joshua Creek with I Love You, Son. Before that, the Tabernacle Choir and Orchestra performed Jesus, the Very Thought of Thee. And Wanda Lindstrom sang Sacrifice. The Glenn Rawson story was called Living on the Edge, with scoring music from the Kiera Lewis album Hope, Praise to the Lord the Almighty. 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We begin next hour with BYU Noteworthy performing Amazing Grace. And now here's Stephen Perry on the Sounds of Sunday.
1: Today on The Good Word, we're talking about turning belief into action and why we're asked to make covenants. As a kid in school, I was sometimes annoyed that every unit required a project to prove we'd learned what we were supposed to. I had put lots of effort into learning. Why did I have to keep putting more in trying to sum it all up? As I grew, I began to appreciate that my knowledge would deepen through the action. Taking what I had just learned intellectually and putting it into action, making it a physical reality, making it true knowledge, not just surface-level information. Yes, it took more effort on my part, but that's the point. My knowledge had to be deeper than simple words on a page. After the scriptures were brought to light again in the reign of King Josiah, the faith of the people skyrocketed. They learned of God, they learned about themselves through the word of the Lord, their love of the scriptures transforming into a love of God. But after they gained that faith, that knowledge, what was the next step? In 2 Kings chapter 23, we get part of the answer. King Josiah reads from the book of the law, expounding the scriptures for all the people of his kingdom, and then demonstrates where that faith should lead them. And the king went up into the house of the Lord, and all the men of Judah and all the inhabitants of Jerusalem with him, and the priests and the prophets and all the people, both small and great, and he read in their ears all the words of the book of the covenant, which was found in the house of the Lord. And the king stood by a pillar and made a covenant before the Lord to walk after him and to keep his commandments and his testimonies and his statutes with all their heart and all their soul, to perform the words of this covenant that were written in this book. And all the people stood to the covenant. First, the people of Judah learned of the Lord and his plan for his children. As soon as they had that important foundation of knowledge, they were called to act on it, exercising their faith by committing to follow the path they heard about. This action grew naturally out of their new knowledge, the byproduct of a greater understanding of their God and of themselves. On some level, covenants are among the deepest and most complex actions we take part in. The Lord's ways are infinite and eternal. The wisdom packed into covenants and ordinances that were given is greater than we can learn in this lifetime. On the other hand, covenants are quite simple. We make a promise with our heavenly parents, and we receive a promise in return if we are faithful to that promise. The process by which we accept covenants is very straightforward. The Lord teaches his people about covenants through the scriptures and then asks them to stay true to what they've learned. This is the same way it's worked for millennia. Some covenants are essential for salvation, set in the Lord's gospel to teach us greater knowledge than what we could learn through the Word of God alone. Others, like the one the people of Judah took on themselves, are circumstantial, dependent on the needs of the church at the time. All reaffirm our commitment to the Lord beyond just belief. He uses covenants to remind us, his children, of our ties to him and to one another, our connections running deeper than simple knowledge. And that's the good word.
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0: 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America's founding was no accident. Learn of the divine intervention that led to our freedom in the book, The God of This Land. 40 stories of miracles that led to America's founding. Here's author Glenn Rawson.
13: I would like to share this inspired prayer by President Gordon B. Hinckley. O God, our eternal Father, we thank Thee for this great and sovereign nation of which we are citizens. Touch the minds of those of our Congress. Bless the chief executive. Let Thy Spirit move upon him to bring to pass those measures which will lift the burdens of government from the backs of the people and keep this nation, under God, a citadel of freedom, standing as an example to all the world.
0: 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He came to Peru from the Pacific. He traveled through South and Central America, among the Mayans, into Mexico, and all of North America. Then back to ancient Tula, from whence he departed across the Atlantic. He spoke 1,000 languages, healed the sick, selected 12 disciples to follow him, and taught the same doctrines as Jesus of Nazareth. The legends of this great prophet were gathered from over 25 years from many Indian tribes, museums, libraries, folklore, and archaeological ruins by archaeologist L. Taylor Hansen, and they are now compiled into the book He Walked the Americas. These stories testify that Jesus is the Christ. He Walked the Americas is available from soundsofsunday.com. Under our endorsements, find He Walked the Americas. President David O. McKay stated, "Next to being one in worshiping God, there is nothing in this world upon which this church should be more united than in upholding and defending the Constitution of the United States." Our First Amendment reads, "Congress shall make no law respecting the establishment of religion or prohibiting the free exercise thereof, or abridging the freedom of speech or of the press, or the right of the people peaceably to assemble." We have recently witnessed censorship of the news on the internet and in the media, and our decisions to act depend on our understanding. The freedom to worship, to assemble, to speak openly, and to receive unbiased news are the hallmarks of a free nation. Let us do all we can to protect our First Amendment, including appealing to our congressmen and senators. For more information, visit constitutionhangingbyathread.org.
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0: The Sounds of Sunday for July 26, 2026, Hour 2. Special music for a special day. And we thank you once again for joining us on this last Sunday of July. I'm Carl Watkins. You're listening to The Sounds of Sunday.

The Tabernacle Choir and Orchestra on the Sounds of Sunday with We Thank Thee, O God, for a Prophet. And BYU Noteworthy opened the hour with Amazing Grace, My Chains Are Gone. Next, James F. Wright with Michael Dowdle perform Roses. And we thank you once again for joining us. Jesus said, "For whosoever will save his life shall lose it, and whosoever will lose his life

0: The Sounds of Sunday and Brent Hawes with Folded Hands. Before that, the Angie Killian Chorus sang I Am Thankful from Angie Killian, James Stevens, and Joel Enerson. And Nathan Madsen performed Come Follow Me. This is Carl Watkins thanking you for listening. 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And please invite your family and friends to join with us anywhere in the world by listening online. Next, Allie Gardner and Kristen Bodine Scott sing Two Mothers Strong, followed by Glenn Rawson on The Sounds of Sunday.
1: This is a moment to reflect on hope, as Elder Clement M. Matsuakatada teaches that God has a way prepared, even when, to our eyes, the outlook is foggy.
2: He who descended below all things knows how to heal your broken heart and make you whole again. Trust his promise that the sun will rise again for you. Tomorrow will be better than today. I learned this more deeply during a difficult season of my life. Early in my service as a young stake president, as my wife, Busi, and I were raising our family, it felt as though one challenge followed another. We had just buried my mother. 2 weeks later, we stood at a graveside, this time with my counselor mourning his teenage son. Work pressures felt overwhelming, and I began to wonder if I was measuring up at home, at work, and before the Lord. My prayers were best expressed in the primary song, Heavenly Father, are you really there? And do you hear and answer every child's prayer? My answer came in an unexpected way. One Sunday while driving to a ward conference, I poured my heart out to the Lord. When I arrived at the meeting house, a bright-eyed primary boy stopped me and said, we need to talk. With a very serious look on his face, he asked almost in a scolding voice, when are you going to stop being a naughty boy? I knew I was in some kind of trouble. Before I could respond, he added, every morning and every night, my parents asked us to pray for you. I will never be able to fully describe what I felt as I stood there. I felt seen. I felt loved. I felt known. I felt that I was not alone. And as I looked into that child's eyes, I felt the warmth of the Savior's love. To the Savior, we are never lost in the crowd. He knows how to reach us through a hymn, a smile, a kind word, and sometimes through people we least expect. Just as that family prayed for me, there is someone praying for you. Please remember, your pain is not a sign that God does not love you. He truly does.
1: That was an excerpt from Elder Clement M. Matsuakatada's talk, He Knows You by Name. This is a moment to reflect.
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The Sounds of Sunday for July 26, 2026, Hour 2. Welcome back from Gregory Reese and Daniel Blomberg. Here are Allie Gardner and Kristen Bodine Scott on The Sounds of Sunday.

Thank you for joining us here on The Sounds of Sunday. This is Glenn Rawson. Years ago, I had the experience of standing on the high plains of Wyoming near the common grave of some pioneers. Now, I did not know them or anything about them, yet there was a hallowed presence there I have not forgotten. I stand in awe of the stamina and heart of those who buried their loved ones and walked on. In the late summer of 1847, Jedediah M. Grant left Winter Quarters, Iowa, and set out for the Salt Lake Valley with his wife Caroline and his infant daughter Margaret. Cholera broke out in the camp on the banks of the Sweetwater River in Wyoming. Caroline and Margaret became ill. 4-month-old Margaret died. Jedediah was forced to dig a shallow grave and leave his precious daughter behind. The death of her baby deeply affected Caroline, and her condition worsened. The camp fasted and prayed, but it soon became evident she was not going to live. Around midnight, she called her husband, Jedediah, looked into his face, and whispered, "All is well. All is well. Please take me to the valley, Jedi. Get Margaret. Bring her to me." Jedediah answered tenderly and meaningly as he sobbed with sorrow, "Yes, yes, Caroline. I'll do my best. I'll do my best." And she was gone 4 days after her daughter. Jedediah built a coffin for his wife's body and drove day and night the remaining 75 miles to the Salt Lake Valley, where he buried her. The next day, Jedediah, true to his promise and with his friend Joseph Bates Noble, set out for Wyoming to bring back the body of little Margaret. After several days, they stood once more on the banks of the Sweetwater River. Bates Noble records the following. "We stopped our rig where just a month previous a terrible night had been spent digging a grave in a driving thunderstorm. We now stepped forward carrying the boxes and shovels. A few paces from the little grave, we stopped, hesitatingly, set down our things, and stood with eyes fixed before us. Neither tried to speak. An ugly hole replaced the small mound, and so recently had the wolves departed that every sign was fresh before us. I dared not raise my eyes," he said, "to look at Jedediah. From the way I felt, I could but guess his feelings. Like statues in the wilderness, we stood, grown to the spot, each fully realizing that nothing more could be done. After several moments of silent tears, we quietly withdrew, carrying away again only that which we had brought." Jedediah returned to Salt Lake, knowing he had done his best. Now, many years later, shortly before his own death, Jedediah Grant was given the opportunity to enter the world of departed spirits. He saw many things, but significantly, the first person who came to him was his wife, Caroline, with their daughter Margaret in her arms. Caroline was beautiful. "Here is little Margaret," she said to him. "You know the wolves ate her up, but it did not hurt her. Here she is, all right." Now, in conclusion, all around us today are those who fall, some physically from the effects of disease and death, others spiritually from the deadly effects of sin and addiction. We love them, and nothing will ever change that. But
Are we going to languish in memory-laden misery? No. Walk on. Bring honor to the memory of those you love, past and present, by getting up in spite of the pain, squaring your shoulders and going on, building the kingdom of God as you go. Carry on. Oh, carry on.

0: The Sounds of Sunday and Roger Hoffman with a test from the best of Janis Capperi. Before that, the Tabernacle Choir and Orchestra performed The Morning Breaks. The Glenn Rawson story was called Jedediah Morgan Grant, with scoring music from Paul Cardall, hymns, piano solos. 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Please stay tuned. Next, the Stephen Hall Chorus sings By His Stripes as we begin next hour. And now here's Stephen Perry on The Sounds of Sunday.
1: Today on The Good Word, we're talking about finding faith again and the importance of the full picture. Pretty much any manual about construction or operation starts with warnings to read all the instructions all the way through. We may understand generally how a table looks or how a car should move, but without completely reading all the information given, we might end up losing important knowledge later. Anyone who's ever tried to play a board game without all of the rules knows that you need to read everything to understand. It might be possible to get by for a time without the full picture, but it's much easier with the manual. Nothing was more important to the Israelites coming to the Promised Land than their scripture. The Ark of the Covenant held the word that Moses had received from God, a symbol of God's favor for the people. For much of their history in the new land, the Israelites were in a precarious position, their footing never quite firm politically. Throughout the chaos of shifting governments and a split between the tribes, priorities changed. The book of Scripture that had been the central pillar of Israelite life and worship was left to the wayside as the nation remembered traditions, but not the exact words of God. In 2 Kings chapter 22, King Josiah of the southern kingdom of Judah was presented with a surprise miracle. The scriptures that were thought lost were found and read aloud. And it came to pass when the king had heard the words of the book of the law that he rent his clothes, because thine heart was tender and thou hast humbled thyself before the Lord when thou heardest what I spake against this place and against the inhabitants thereof, that they should become a desolation and a curse, and hast rent thy clothes and wept before me. I also have heard thee, saith the Lord. As we begin to hear and understand the scriptures for the first time, Josiah's response to the word of God was powerful. His priorities and his focus changed as he learned more about God and himself. And once he knew the word of God, he was compelled to share it with his subjects, making the scriptures once again available to the public. The entire kingdom had a similar response to the king's. The hearts in the nation changed, refocusing on the law that many were hearing in full for the first time. The Israelites in Josiah's time were familiar with the Word of God, at least enough to continue their religious practices and traditions without the book of the law to refer to. But even with their general knowledge of the gospel, the scriptures themselves were enough to move them to greater commitment. The pure Word of God reminded them of the core principles that defined them as a people. Josiah's reign was marked by an increase in righteousness throughout the land, not because the king ordered it to be, but because the greater understanding and access to the scriptures changed hearts all by itself. No matter how familiar or new we are in the gospel, returning to the scriptures can provide greater understanding and power. For those willing to put in the time and the effort, God is visible in the pages of books he's given us, creating an opportunity to learn of him. Our commitment to God is renewed whenever we study His Word, bringing us face to face with a history of a loving Heavenly Parent, eager to save their children. And that's The Good Word.
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5: The locations of the lands mentioned in the Book of Mormon have long been in debate. Many have claimed them to be in the Yucatan of Mexico. However, a newly released book entitled Proof, The Book of Mormon Lands Are Not in Central America, by Gary Magnuson provides strong new findings through an exhaustive inquiry and DNA evidence. Knowledge of biblical geography gives substance and understanding to the remarkable events of the Bible, while Proof provides detailed geographic context for the Book of Mormon. Proof not only provides 51 exclusive insights and unearths new evidence pinpointing the exact geographical areas, but also proves that places mentioned in the Book of Mormon jibe perfectly with archaeological evidence found exclusively in New York State. Proof, The Book of Mormon Lands Are Not in Central America, is available through prooflands@gmail.com or at the Sounds of Sunday website.
4: 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In 1872, Richard Frothingham said, "Before Christ, the social order rested on the assumed natural inequality of men. The individual was regarded as of value only as he formed a part of the political fabric and was able to contribute to its uses as though it were the end of his being to aggrandize the state. This was the pagan idea of man. Christianity then appeared with its central doctrine that man was created in the divine image and destined for immortality, pronouncing that in the eyes of God, all men are equal. 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It occasioned the great inference that man is superior to the state, which ought to be fashioned for his use." 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
4: 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The Sounds of Sunday for July 26, 2026, Hour 3. Welcome once again, and thank you for making us a part of your Sabbath day. This is Carl Watkins. You're listening to the Sounds of Sunday.

The Tabernacle Choir and Orchestra on the Sounds of Sunday with Love is Spoken Here. We open the hour with the Stephen Hall Chorus singing By His Stripes. And next, Kenneth Cope sings Gethsemane. And we thank you once again for tuning in. Speaking of America, the brother of Jared wrote, "Behold, this is a choice land, and whatsoever nation shall possess it shall be free from bondage and from captivity and from all other nations under heaven, if they will but serve the God of the land, who is Jesus Christ." Ether chapter 2. It's a promise made to all Americans from God. And if we stray from those Christian principles, then our destruction and loss of freedom are certain. This hour, Glenn Rawson explains, here on the Sounds of Sunday.

I weep for me, Jesus. Oh, kind Jesus, I keep trying to win this fight, but I just

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1: President Ronald Reagan.
2: I've always believed that we were put here for a reason, that there is a path, somehow a divine plan for each one of us. And I've also always believed that America was set apart in a special way, put here between the oceans to be found by a certain kind of people based on a quality that these people had, but that they came from every corner of the world. And a country then was created by men and women who came not for gold, but mainly in search of God. They would be free people, living under the law with faith in their Maker and in their future. It's been written that the most sublime figure in American history was George Washington, on his knees in the snow at Valley Forge. He personified a people who knew that it was not enough to depend on their own courage and goodness, that they must also seek help from God. Do we really think that we can have it both ways? That God will protect us in a time of crisis, even as we turn away from Him in our day-to-day life? It's time to realize, I think, that we need God more than He needs us.

0: The Sounds of Sunday and Damien Hall with God Bless America Again from Deanne Casperson. Before that, Jason Tonioli performed A Poor Wayfaring Man. 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Next, Daniel Beck and Melinda DeBerk sing However Can I Thank Thee, followed by Glenn Rawson on The Sounds of Sunday.
1: This is a moment to reflect on Jesus Christ, as Elder Ulysses Soares teaches that it is in Jesus alone that we might find lasting solace.
2: Throughout his ministry, the Savior spoke on several occasions the sacred words, I am, using sublime metaphors to bear witness of who he eternally is, the great Jehovah of the Old Testament, the Son of God, the promised Messiah. Among these declarations is one of the most solemn and tender teachings of his ministry, spoken on the night preceding his suffering and death. I am the true vine. Ye are the branches. He that abideth in me, and I in him, the same bringeth forth much fruit. For without me, ye can do nothing. In a world of many voices, remaining connected to the true vine is not merely desirable. It is essential to our spiritual survival. Those who abide in Jesus Christ come to recognize and trust his voice, especially as it is spoken through those he has called to represent him. I will forever treasure the moment when Elder Jeffrey R. Holland called me over the phone to welcome me to the Quorum of the 12 Apostles just a few minutes after receiving this invitation to serve as a special witness to the Savior to the world. In that sacred moment, I felt the Savior ministering in love to me through the voice of one of his anointed servants. I felt the peace and comforting assurance flowing from the true vine. Elder Holland's life and mighty ministry testify that as we hear the Savior's voice through his servants and abide in him, the true vine, we bringeth forth much fruit, for without him we can do nothing. In this sacred Easter season, I solemnly testify that Jesus Christ is the true vine. He lives, he rose from the dead, and his redeeming power is real. I bear witness that his voice is the voice of truth and life. With perfect love, he invites all to abide in him and to continue in his love, that we may recognize his power in our lives, that God's love may be perfected in us, and we may know that we are in him. I bear my solemn witness of these eternal truths in the sacred name of Jesus Christ, our Savior. Amen.
1: That was an excerpt from Elder Ulysses Soares' talk, Jesus Christ, the True Vine. This is a moment to reflect.
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4: This is Glenn Rawson. 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
1: 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The Sounds of Sunday for July 26, 2026, Hour 3. Welcome back. From Vivian Lane, here are Daniel Beck and Melinda DeBurk on The Sounds of Sunday.

I'm Glenn Rawson, and welcome. It was about 74 BC and the 18th year of the reign of the judges when Alma gathered his sons to him. The declining spiritual state of the people concerned Alma the prophet so much that Alma the father felt the need to instruct his sons. Helaman, the eldest, was called first. Now, of all things this great and wise father could say to prepare his sons for the world, what would it be? "My son," he said, "give ear to my words, for I swear unto you that inasmuch as ye shall keep the commandments of God, ye shall prosper in the land." As a father, that I would have expected. But the second most important thing for Alma, he said, "I would that ye should do as I have done, in remembering the captivity of our fathers. For they were in bondage, and none could deliver them except it was the God of Abraham, and the God of Isaac, and the God of Jacob. And he surely did deliver them in their afflictions." So much did this principle matter to Alma that he would say it to Helaman again. Why is it so imperative to remember this? The answer: because Jesus Christ is the God of freedom, both now and forever. Perhaps it is well to remind us today of the captivity of our fathers. Remember, if you will, Father Abraham, bound to an altar in Ur of the Chaldees, or Joseph in an Egyptian prison, or the tribes of Israel in hard bondage in Egypt, or Father Lehi in flight from Jerusalem. Remember April 1775 and the slaughter at Lexington, or March 1770 and the Boston Massacre. Remember December 1776 and the Army of Washington trapped against the Delaware. Remember the winter of 1777 and suffering soldiers at Valley Forge. And again, remember October 30th, 1838, and the massacre of martyrs at Hansville, Missouri. Remember June 27th, 1844, Joseph and Hiram at Carthage. Remember February 1846, and Brigham Young and the Great Exodus of Nauvoo. Remember November 1856 and the Willie and Martin Handcart Companies on the High Plains of Wyoming. My friends, remember the captivity of your fathers and that they were delivered by the Lord Jesus Christ, who was, is, and will forever be the God of freedom. Remember this, and you too will be free.

0: The Sounds of Sunday and David Osman with Wide Enough. Before that, Bobby White sang My Baby's Mother. And Micah Webb sang Home at Last. The Glenn Rawson story was called Captivity of Your Fathers, with scoring music from Tim Janis, If Only You Were Near. 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Please stay tuned. We begin next hour with Kristen Bodine-Scott and Yaphet Busto singing The Miracle. And now here's Stephen Perry on The Sounds of Sunday.
1: Today on The Good Word, we're talking about how we show emotions and the house of the Lord. Some physical expressions in how we interact with each other are cultural, but there are some that are almost universal human traits. Certain cultures find it more polite to laugh while covering your mouth, for instance, while others reverse the meaning of nodding or shaking your head. But even those who have been blind since birth smile when they're happy and throw their arms up in triumph when excited. These physical manifestations of inward feelings don't have to be taught or picked up from other people. They are just part of our ingrained emotional landscape. When the kingdom of Judah was conquered and the Jews were carried away into Persia, the temple of God was thought to be destroyed and lost to all of his children. But eventually, the king of Persia's heart softened, and he allowed some of the captives to return to Jerusalem to rebuild the temple. It was a difficult process after years of neglect in foreign-occupied territory, but the children of Israel were eager to dedicate themselves to the work of the Lord. In Ezra chapter 3, they begin to see the first fruits of this labor after all the guidance God had provided them. And they sang together by course in praising and giving thanks unto the Lord, because he is good, for his mercy endureth forever toward Israel. And all the people shouted with a great shout when they praised the Lord, because the foundation of the house of the Lord was laid. And many shouted aloud for joy, so that the people could not discern the noise of the shout of joy from the noise of the weeping of the people, for the people shouted with a loud shout, and the noise was heard afar off. The altar of the Lord in Jerusalem was reestablished in the kingdom of Judah, but those new foundations of the temple was what brought the people to this level of joy. The altar was the beginning, but the temple would allow the children of Israel to worship their God in full. They'd been without it for years, but God didn't leave his people bereft of the blessings it would give them. The people recognized the gift this new temple would bring them and could not help but shout for joy. God had built his people a house, not just a temple for worship, but a church and a gospel to gather into. Since the beginning of the world, God in heaven has been constructing a place of safety for his people. The Israelites' response sounds very familiar. We're commanded to gather together frequently as a people of God to praise and worship him with joy, with singing, even with weeping if we need to. Our worship at church is the honest expression of our gratitude toward God as we flock together with fellow disciples. A dedicated temple is considered a place of designated reverence, full of quiet peace. But the dedication itself of a temple calls for shouts of joy and great acclamation. God is in all of our moments, from the quietest to the most exuberant. And as we learn to hear the Lord among the myriad voices we can hear, it's often easiest to listen to heaven when we're not distracted by the world that threatens to drown everything else out. Though the Spirit may speak to us most often through a still small voice, God is in every detail of our lives, no matter the volume level. And that's The Good Word.
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0: America's founding was no accident. 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Here's author Glenn Rawson.
4: I would like to share this inspired prayer by President Gordon B. Hinckley. O God, our eternal Father, we thank Thee for this great and sovereign nation of which we are citizens. Touch the minds of those of our Congress. Bless the chief executive. Let Thy Spirit move upon him to bring to pass those measures which will lift the burdens of government from the backs of the people and keep this nation, under God, a citadel of freedom, standing as an example to all the world.
0: 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He came to Peru from the Pacific. He traveled through South and Central America, among the Mayans, into Mexico, and all of North America. Then back to ancient Tula, from whence he departed across the Atlantic. He spoke 1,000 languages, healed the sick, selected 12 disciples to follow him, and taught the same doctrines as Jesus of Nazareth. The legends of this great prophet were gathered from over 25 years from many Indian tribes, museums, libraries, folklore, and archaeological ruins by archaeologist L. Taylor Hansen, and they are now compiled into the book He Walked the Americas. These stories testify that Jesus is the Christ. He Walked the Americas is available from soundsofsunday.com. Under our endorsements, find He Walked the Americas. In Ether Chapter 8, Moroni tells of two civilizations that were destroyed by secret combinations that always seek to destroy the freedoms of all lands. He said that such powerful forces would also be among us in our day, and warned that when we see these things come among us, we should awaken to the sense of our awful situation, repent, and not let these freedom-destroying forces get above us. Moroni suggests that if we are observant, we should be able to detect the outward sign of what is happening in secret. Is it possible that some of the philosophies we support are actually aiding these secret combinations? When Moroni says that we should repent when we see secret combinations arise among us, remember that President Ezra Taft Benson said that there is such a thing as political sins. We should not vote for such political policies and representatives who support them. Read Ether Chapter 8. Learn more at athread.org.
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